tenor saxophonist Joe Henderson from the album Double Rainbow, the music of Antonio Carlos Jobim. Name of that tune was Once I Loved. In the middle of the set, we heard from Tuck and Patty. Patty on the vocals and Tuck on the guitar, doing the title tune from Love Warriors, their album. And the set began with Sonny Rollins from the album Falling in Love with Jazz. And we heard Sonny Rollins' version of Tennessee Waltz. Blooming Out is one of the nation's longest-running LGBTIQ-focused radio programs, celebrating the diversity and experiences of the queer community in central Indiana and the Midwest. 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Blooming Out, your voice, your stories on WFHB. We're going to move up from Brazil a ways to New Orleans with Nicholas Payton, something from his

Charlie Hayden and his Quartet West from the album In Angel's City. Name of that tune was Blue and Green, the Miles Davis tune. In the middle of the set, we heard from pianist Lynn Ariel and her trio. From the album Arise, we heard Lean on Me. And the set began with trumpeter Nicholas Payton doing Whooping Blues from the album Gumbo Nouveau. Let me mention support for WFHB comes from CATS, Community Access Television Services, providing the citizens of Bloomington and Monroe County access to consistent, neutral, and transparent coverage of live and recorded government meetings and locally produced shows. 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Now we're going to plunge into the last set with Joshua Redman and his quartet from the album Mood Swing.

This last set began with Joshua Redman doing Sweet Sorrow from his album Mood Swing. Tonight we're going to close with Frank Morgan from his Reflections release, the tune Out of Nowhere. Good of you to join us tonight. Why not come on back next week? That's Wednesday at 7 p.m. right here on WFHB. For all that jazz, this is Cosmic Ray. Till next time, be cool, but be kind.

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groups know. 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

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That's hip, hip. And if the good people knew, they would say...

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I look back on you just like you look back on me.

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We got a special night ahead of us. It's Electric Coconut. Supra Willie on the mix here in 96. Wonderful Radio Ragazzo tonight. We got, as it's been baking outside the past couple of days, it's finally dropping a little bit. It's about 80 right now. And, tonight it's going to drop to about, pretty low 70s. But, get ready. Tomorrow it's 95. So that sun's going to be blazing you, just like this tune, The Midnighters. San Antonio group here, dedicated to a special someone who's, hopefully got his little turtle and his FM dial staying strong tonight. Radioland, here it is, The Midnighters. This is Daddy's Little Baby.

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So do come to that. Here next we have a marriage music from Bahrain.

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I was dead, then alive, weeping, then laughing. 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He said, "You're not mad enough. You don't belong in this house." I went wild and had to be tied up. He said, "Still not wild enough to stay with us." I broke through another layer into joyfulness. He said, "It's not enough." 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

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And maybe a few octopuses.

0: you here for the interview?
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0: Well, step aside.
2: I need the job.
0: Excuse me, please let that gentleman through. This is the space program, and we are only accepting applications for engineers at this time. What is your name, sir?
3: They call me a fly guy.
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6: Security agent.

We'll see you next Wednesday, Radioland. 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

The Who, with a tune originally released as a single in late 1966. It was the B-side, actually, of Happy Jack, the tune written by John Entwistle, Whiskey Man, and then included on the album that was called A Quick One in Europe. However, in the U.S., they retitled the album Happy Jack, the tune Whiskey Man. Daily Nightly, a Michael Nesmith tune sung by Mickey Dolenz from the Pisces, Aquarius, Capricorn, and Jones Limited. That was the third, or rather fourth Monkees album, and the second one that they actually had artistic control over. Them was in there. They reconstituted them. No Van Morrison there. In fact, it was Kenny McDowell on lead vocals. The tune Square Room, originally released in shorter form as a B-side in 1967, and then the full expanded version they had originally recorded was finally released in 1968 on an album called Now and Them. And the Steve Miller Band got things going this week with the title track of the Brave New World album. And you are stuck in the psychedelic era with the Hermit. Now, one San Francisco group I've mentioned and actually played stuff from in the past is Ace of Cups. They didn't do any official recordings in the late 1960s when they were together, but they got back together in the 20-teens, all of them in their 70s. They're a pioneering all-female psychedelic rock band from the San Francisco Bay Area. And, well, okay, I said they didn't make any recordings in the 60s. Not quite true. Actually, Denise Kaufman, who was their primary songwriter and did lead vocals on a lot of tunes, actually had recorded something before she hooked up with Ace of Cups. 1965, she recorded this one tune using some studio backup musicians. It's credited to Denise and Company. Check it out. Okay, that isn't it. It must be this one over here.

Blues Project with a single released in August of 1967. Steve Katz doing the lead vocal on that particular tune that he co-wrote. It was called Gentle Dreams. From the Chicago area, we had the Warner Brothers. No, not the movie company. Just a band. Lonely Eye was that tune. Came out as a single in 1966. And Denise in Company. That would be Denise Kaufman and Company. Boy, what do you do then? From Finger Lakes Public Radio, you're stuck in the psychedelic era with the Hermit.

From Love's first album, the tune Colored Balls Falling. Arthur Lee, of course, doing the lead vocals on that particular track. Also in that set with those Doors, Your Lost Little Girl. That was the second track from the second Doors album, Strange Days. Nice tune there. And to people who say that, well, you know, the Doors used up all their good stuff on their first album, and the second one was Leftovers. That song was no leftover. Come on. Your Lost Little Girl. Starting it off, it was Jethro Tull. A tune called Love Story came out as a single in 1968, but not in the U.S. And you are stuck in the psychedelic era with the Hermit. Some of you catching a show on KAKX in Mendocino, California. It's 89.3 FM. It is student-powered radio.

Jimmy Hendrix Experience. Three tunes there, all from 1967 in the U.S. However, Hey Joe actually came out in 1966 in Britain as a single, a side, and actually it was a pretty big hit for him, too. Didn't come out in the U.S. till 67, though. Bold is Love, the title track from Axis, Bold is Love, and Foxy Lady, which in Europe was the opening track of the RU Experience album. It kind of got buried on side two in the American version, but hey, we all know the tune anyway, right? Foxy Lady. And you are stuck in the psychedelic era with a hermit. Some of you catching the show on WITH in Ithaca. It's The Root at 90.1 FM.

The Beatles finishing out our first hour from the Revolver album. Paul McCartney there for No One. Music Machine was in there. Talk Talk, one of the shorter songs to hit the top 40 in 1966, actually under 2 minutes. And Paul Revere and the Raiders there. All I Want Is You from their Midnight Rider album. And for the past 60 minutes, you have been stuck in the psychedelic era. It's a production of Hermit Radio in association with Finger Lakes Public Radio. Our producer is Stephen R. Webb. Our associate producer is Kelly Wonker. The show is recorded in real time at the studios of WHWS and WEOS at Hobart and William Smith College in Geneva, New York. 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You can get the complete playlist by checking out the Hermit Rambles down there toward the bottom of the page. 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

The band was called Notes from the Underground. They were from the Berkeley area. In fact, they actually took over the spot as being the resident band at the Jabberwocky after Country Joe and the Fish moved on and started doing tours and things. That was recorded in 1967. It was not released. They recorded some songs for an EP. They actually recorded about twice as many songs as they could fit on the EP, and that was one of them that got left out. It was called Where I'm At Today from 1967. And you are stuck in the psychedelic era with The Hermit, where we have an album side from Eric Burden and the Animals.

There is a man somewhere who was closer to the truth. There is a man, there is a man. He may be to the east of him for bread, but not the truth. He may be in the USA and knows that it's no use.

somewhere who is closer to it all. He's not looking outwards, he's looking to within, but there is a man somewhere closer than we've ever been.

the stereo quite as early as the U.S. did. By 1968, the U.S. just wasn't pressing mono albums anymore. And that was the mono British edition of The Twain Shall Meet, Side 1. The tunes were Monterey, Just the Thought, Closer to the Truth, No Self-Pity, and Orange and Red Beans. Yes, beans. I'm looking at it. That's what it says. That's with an M, beams. Okay. And, of course, if you would like a little more information on all of this, you can visit the webpage, hermitradio.com. Find the blog, The Hermit Rambles. Look for show number 2635. From Finger Lakes Public Radio, you're stuck in the psychedelic era.

It's a battle of the bands between Jefferson Airplane and the Rolling Stones. I'm Stuck in the Psychedelic Era with the Hermit.

Coming up, our surprise Battle of the Bands. That one even surprised me, actually. Jefferson Airplane, Bringing Me Down. That was one of their singles released from the first album, Jefferson Airplane Takes Off. The song itself didn't take off, but it's still a pretty cool tune. Rolling Stones, Good Times, Bad Times, a great B-side from 1964. Somebody to Love, well, we all know that tune. But you might have noticed it sounded just a little bit different from the way you usually hear it, because the stereo version, RCA engineers decided to just heap on the reverb very heavily on that whole Serialistic Pillow album. It was to the point where people actually commented on the reverb. The mono version, though, didn't have all that reverb, and that's what we heard, the mono version of Somebody to Love, because this is an all mono hour Unstuck in the Psychedelic Era. Rolling Stones again, Child of the Moon. That was the B-side of Jumpin' Jack Flash, came out in late 1968. Let Me In, the A-side of that aforementioned, actually the B-side of the aforementioned single from 1966, and on the Jefferson Airplane Takes Off album. And starting off that whole thing, it was It's All Over Now, Rolling Stones, classic tune there, redoing a song actually done by the Valentines. And you are stuck in the psychedelic era with the Hermit, where, yes, we are going to continue with another mono track here. This one from Bubble Puppy.

0: Little Texas psychedelic rock there for you. The band was called the 13th Floor Elevators. Rocky Erickson, the lead vocalist, and Tommy Hall there playing the electric jug. Probably the only person I ever heard of playing an electric jug, but there it was. The album was called Easter Everywhere. It was their second album. Came out in 1968. And yes, that was a mono copy of the album Slide Machine. The tune written by Robert P. St. John, who wrote several tunes for them before going out to San Francisco and co-forming the band Mother Earth with Tracy Nelson. Another Texas band there, on the same label even, Bubble Puppy. Lonely, the B-side of their one and only hit, Hot Smokin' Sassafras. That one came out toward the end of 1968, and once again it was on the International Artist label. And you are stuck in the psychedelic era with a hermit. Some of you catching the show on Finger Lakes Public Radio, WEOS. It's a station where it all started, 89.5 and 90.3 FM. And we've got something to finish things out you're probably not expecting. But hey, this guy's pretty cool too.
1: All aboard for Night Train.

the one and only James Brown. His 1962 rendition of Night Train. And for the past 2 hours, you've been stuck in the psychedelic era. It's a production of Hermit Radio in association with Finger Lakes Public Radio. Our show is recorded in real time at the studios of WHWS and WEOS at Hobart and William Smith College in Geneva, New York. Our producer is Stephen R. Webb. 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

0: Good afternoon. This is Cade Young. You're listening to Rewind, where we bring you highlights from the week and sometimes hidden gems you might have missed. Stay with us for a blend of thoughtful storytelling, vibrant interviews, and the unexpected moments that bring our airwaves to life. This is Rewind. Behind the scenes of Navir's Love Potion is a radio documentary produced by youth radio intern Coco Dunneman. Navir's Love Potion is an original musical by local playwright Annalise Kane and composer Devin McDuffie, which was produced as a stage reading by Stages Bloomington in the fall of 2025. The piece shares how the creative team and teen cast workshopped the show from early script writing to devising exercises that help the teen cast build their characters. The story tackles teen mental health, depression, and self-care through a magical high school setting. More coming up next on Rewind.
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2: 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It's time.

0: here. Navir, just relax. This isn't a time for snacks. Your absence has hit like an axe. They're all quacks, just some hacks who couldn't cure some earwax. If I'm dying, I know one thing's true. At least I'm dying for you. So maybe you'll finally see yourself from my POV.
1: That was the teen cast recording of Most Likely To from Navir's Love Potion. 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
2: What are your names and what role or roles did you play in the stage production of Navir's Love Potion?
3: My name is Fletcher Blair and I played the role of Camille.
4: My name is Kaya Terwilliger. I played Hall Monitor Maeve.
5: Gabe Davis and I was Headmaster What's-His-Face, Uncle Darius, and Tommy Quinn.
6: I'm Lucy Parker and I played Athena.
7: I'm Coco. I play Professor Lonely Hearts and Cheryl.
8: Hello, I'm Mika. I played Miss Faywin.
9: I am Nay Johnson. I played Navir.
1: What was it like being the first to play a character? Did it pose any particular challenges or advantages?
3: I found it very freeing because one of the things that people tell you a lot in theater is like, never watch another production of the show you're doing because you don't want to base your character off of anyone else's portrayal. And so with this show, I wasn't tempted to do that at all because there was nothing to base Camille off of. But he was written so well and so interestingly that I just felt like I was playing myself. So it didn't feel like playing a character, really. It just felt like going up on stage and being myself.
2: Going like off of that a little bit, it's cool having like a character being written and you kind of get to decide how that character works. Like, you get to decide, like, how are they led? What are their actions driven by? And it's just so cool to be able to, like, be a part of the creation of that character yourself. Like, and, like, as kind of a part of you is in that character now.
7: Yeah, going off of that, so part of the process was devising, like, kind of finding ways to get into the character and get into the story. So can you guys talk a little bit about what that process looked like?
8: Annalise had us play this really fun game on like one of our first days where we would give tours around the church as our characters. And we also got to be paired up with another character that like we'd interact with. And it was really cool and really fun because like what Fletcher said, we just got to make up our own character, and because we had nothing to base off of, and it was really, really, just really fun because I got to be creative.
2: Another thing we did is we got sheets of paper and we were asked, these are these characters in this grade. What would an entry in their diary look like?
9: That was a good one.
2: That was when we were developing Navir and Talo's relationships, and it was really cool, like, again, to be able to write this backstory for these people, because, like, not everyone gets to do that. It's pretty, like, and again, like, a part of us is in this story. Like, it's not just simply Annalise or simply Devin. It's all of us now.
9: In rehearsals, we would also go, like, scene by scene, and basically we would take each scene and give it, like, a chapter title or whatever. So it would be like, so you could think of what's the main, like, most important thing that happens in this scene. What are we going to title it? And then what's your character's like objective, or what are they thinking throughout that scene? So it helps you like dive into like them.
6: We talked about this a little bit ago, but we came up with our own lore on the characters and what they had done previously in school or what their relationships were like. And even if it was only slightly a little bit hinted at in the show, we would just go completely off the rails with it. That was really fun.
1: So similarly to the question about, you know, playing a character that had never been played before, what was your experience learning brand new music and how did it compare to maybe working on like a well-known show like Mean Girls, where you go into it and you're like, oh, I know all of these songs already?
8: I had a lot of fun experimenting with different riffs and I guess chords with some of my songs. I feel like I had a lot of creative freedom and it was really something I've also never done before, which was really nice.
9: Because there's no like expectations with that character because you set the bar kind of.
7: Yeah, you shape it for the future.
1: So true. Thank you.
3: I felt really safe in learning this music, not because it was like incredibly easy. No offense, Devin. but because I knew everyone who's in the show previously, but also because of how supportive the director and the music director and our accompanist were, I felt like when I didn't understand something, I wouldn't stop the song, but afterward I could be like, okay, I totally did not retain that. Would you be willing to play that again for me? And I did that so many times, and it was, you know, embarrassing, especially because so many people in the show are so talented and like picked up their parts really easily. But I felt like I could do it, and I sort of had to because I couldn't go home and listen to the score on my own. Mm-hmm. So it forced me into putting myself out there, which I really appreciated.
7: Do you guys have like a favorite memory or something that stood out to you about the process?
5: It's not so much a favorite memory, just as like a favorite bit of the show. Vax. All of the rehearsals for like Vax Your Familiars, which is this really weird, chaotic, like back and forth kind of song, were great, especially with like Kaya.
6: Thanks.
5: That was fun. Wahoo.
7: Yeah, there were a lot of really fun memories. Like, I know Annalise mentioned in her interview that we like saved a baby bunny from the window.
3: I remember that.
7: So yeah, I think it was overall just like a very good time with friends.
6: I would just say anytime Fletcher did the love scat, and every time I feel like there was something added or something new, and I struggled so hard to stay in character every time he did that.
8: Oh my gosh.
6: And not to praise Fletcher all the time, but also Fletcher.
3: No, keep going.
6: Fletcher at the end going, when he would take his medicine, and we had to stop him from doing that.
2: He would stick his tongue out.
9: Oh, speaking of love scat, being Naveer in that moment, the person that he's like trying to stare at, so hard not to laugh and break character. Because literally, I think the line was her like sass and her smile just might tame me. You were like, tame me. And then you're like rubbing your body, and I'm like putting my face into the music stand so I don't laugh.
7: Going off of that, so the whole thing about this process is that ended up being a stage reading. And I know that's like that's different from a full production. So as people who have done theater before, who have acted in full productions, how did you feel that it compared? Like, what were things that stood out to you about that?
8: I would say one challenge that I had with the stage reading is that I knew my music and I knew my lyrics, but having the music in front of me kind of flubbed me up a little bit because it just like messed with my mind. So it was kind of confusing in that way. But also it's nice to have that safety in case you do mess up your lines.
9: Mm-hmm. I do agree with that. I feel like if you have music in front of you, you're going to look at it. Like, it's kind of inevitable. So I feel like that took away at least a little bit for me from the acting. Because I would always like remember to act, but then I'd see my music and I'm like, oh, I'm singing. And then I look up and I'm like, I need to act too. And then I'd look back down and be like, I'm singing because my music is right there.
6: Yeah, I think I definitely had to work on that as well. And especially being in choir, like, I feel like that's helped me look up from my music. And I mean, obviously you have to learn the music and eventually not use it. But when it's just right in front of you, it's like, oh, I'm reading my music. And then, yeah, you kind of look up and you're acting. Mm-hmm. And so I feel like this kind of helped me move away from that. And like I said, also being in choir and having to look up at the director at the same time helped me not look down as much.
7: Yeah, well, going off of that, there's talk of a full production. There's a confirmed full production happening in the fall with Stages Bloomington, which is also what put on the stage reading. How are we feeling about that? Kaya, you look like you're exploding.
2: I am so freaking excited. I'm so excited because obviously like doing it as a stage reading was so much fun and just the process was so much fun. The idea of being able to see it on a stage with choreography, costumes, set, lighting, for lack of better words, it's going to be bomb.
7: I agree. I also think it's going to be bomb.
9: I'm so excited to see it.
7: For us, it was, you know, taking on a role that had never been played before. So I think it'll be interesting to see like how choices we made in that process affect how they play the character. Something Annalise mentioned in her interview was the hope to create a musical that felt more relatable or accessible to teens. I think as teen actors, we get a lot of directors that are giving us shows that are maybe more geared towards like an adult cast or something like that. How did this compare to past productions, and how did you feel that it was like more relatable? Or
3: one of the things I really enjoyed about this process, like I said before, the director and the music directors were very supportive, but they were also pretty young, and because it was such like a sort of freestyle script and music and like sort of creating your own character process, I felt like we could, if it would have been very different if we had had an older person directing a well-known show and they were telling us exactly how to do it. But because we got to put ourselves into the characters, like Kaya said, it felt like we were really playing teenagers. And also it's just written like these are teenagers talking. None of the teenagers feel like, you know, an absolute good guy or an absolute bad guy. They feel like real people with real problems. And yeah, they're high school problems, which, you know, aren't like, you know, ending a war or being a superhero, but they're real problems. And I really enjoyed that.
7: This show talks a lot about mental health, and I think it does it in a really good way. And I think, and one that's geared towards, you know, teenagers, because it's a teenager like dealing with her own mental health. So yeah, I just want to put that out there if that brings any thoughts of mine. Yeah.
6: Yeah. I was going to comment on that. I really like the way Navier's like depression is written and like how she feels about herself. She's like, I have a great life. I have friends and I have all this and this, but I still feel bad about myself. And I feel like, not to go down this path, but like, especially with the COVID pandemic and being teenagers during that time, like that was kind of relatable. It's like, okay, life wasn't that great then because we were stuck at home. But just feeling like I have a good life, but I still feel like bad about myself and bad. And I feel like depression isn't written like that in a lot of like musicals and especially TV shows nowadays. And this just had a way different feel. And I really liked that.
8: I love Faye Wynn's character as a mother because she really represented she had a really great strategy on how to deal with Navier's mental health. And the way that Annalise wrote her was in a very, just a really, really, really good way to project to parents who are watching this show, and just a good example. It's just like, I think it spreads more awareness for less, since this show is geared towards teenagers and stuff, it just points out how important it is for parents and how they're supposed to act in these situations too, because I guess not everyone knows it, and it's just really, I don't know, I really admire that about her.
7: This is so cool. This is very cool.
8: Especially, so I love doing this, like, I loved doing this original show just because this gives us this opportunity to be in this room.
7: Yes.
8: To talk about how cool it is. And I think that's so awesome. And you guys, Annalise and Devin, should feel really, really awesome right now.
7: Yes.
3: Yeah, anybody listening, Stages is awesome.
8: If I feel right now, they should even feel awesomer.
5: Give Stages
8: We're
5: money,
8: all
5: please.
8: Very excited to see like where the show is going to go and like the future of it. Mm-hmm. And I'm very happy.
3: Awesome.
8: I'm super proud of how much Stages has grown, even in the past year.
7: Yeah.
3: It's a fantastic,
8: it's really exciting.
7: Well, thank you guys for being here. Thanks for talking about it and singing some songs.
6: Thanks for having
10: you,
6: us, Coco.
8: Thank you,
10: You're
8: Coco.
10: Thank you, Debbie. Yeah.
11: 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Bloomington has seen an increase in immigration and customs enforcement this week. In today's edition of Rewind, we look back at a feature report done in collaboration with the Media School at IU. Aaron Aquino works in the Bloomington Office of Exodus Refugee, an organization that Indiana Attorney General Todd Rokita claims was part of, quote, a coordinated effort by entities in Bloomington to help illegal aliens evade apprehension, end quote. Correspondent Brendan Brown speaks with Aquino and a local naturalized citizen in a feature report produced in partnership with the Media School at Indiana University.
10: This is Brendan Brown reporting for Audio Storytelling on WFHB.
12: Over 420 changes in policies within immigration since Trump took office. And by that point, it was like 2 changes a day. So there's been more than that.
10: Aaron Aquino, Bloomington, Indiana Resettlement Director of Exodus Refugee, comments on the changes in policy targeting immigrants just this year. She discusses the fears immigrants have associated with the policy changes.
12: Some people are afraid to send their kids to school. They're afraid to go to work. There's just a lot of fear, which causes a lot of anxiety and a lot of uncertainty and a lot of, I think, grief about people came to this country thinking that they could be safe and live a peaceful life. And now with all these changes, that is threatened.
10: Maria Van Hoff immigrated to the USA from Belarus, a former Soviet country bordered by Russia. She discusses how what was once harmless now has new meaning.
13: Recently, I just happened to be at a protest in Chicago, like No King's Day, I think, with my daughter. And I was not like in the street, in the part of the protest. And I just saw some guy just taking a picture, like in our general direction, like not like maybe of me personally, but like in this political climate, I don't feel particularly comfortable freely expressing my views being a naturalized citizen, even though I am a citizen.
10: What qualifies as grounds for deportation is blurred as well, making small crimes a big issue.
12: So we have seen refugees being detained. We've seen refugees being deported for having, quote-unquote, criminal histories. But in one example, it was somebody who was, like, violated a traffic stop, I guess. So, like, how many of us have been pulled over for speeding a little bit, rolling through a traffic stop, and now these are crimes, quote-unquote, that are allowing people to be detained and potentially deported. And again, this will kill people.
10: The news becomes a dark place to be as stories of immigrants being detained hit close to home.
13: It hurts to read headlines sometimes. It I know, like I said, Mexican friends, I have some Venezuelan friends. I've heard of some arrests. I don't follow it very closely, but it's concerning.
10: As ICE raids grow more frequent, fear rises within our communities.
12: People are disappearing, right? Like, people are straight up disappearing. So that's the fear that ICE brings. Now, I haven't been aware of ICE having that presence. Again, doesn't mean they're not here. There's definitely been rumors of that in town. But the news and what's happening around us is enough, right? Like, we see what's happening in Chicago. This is our backyard. It's happening here. So there is an ever-present fear. And whatever's going on in the news, you know, people are asking, like, am I okay? Am I going to be deported? And is this going to happen to me? Because it is happening to people like them across the country.
10: Immigrants are afraid to travel under this administration as they are unsure of how it will affect them.
13: I know a lot of people over the U.S. In different schools. Many people travel to Cuba to learn more dance. And I think under Obama administration and others, it was, you know, much more relaxed and much more other ways, you know, people-to-people exchange. I haven't gone. I didn't have a chance yet. And right now, I would not go. I would wait until political climate changes because this is something that could be used against you.
10: Forced information sharing has affected immigrants' well-being in a different way. Now, accessing benefits can be used against them.
12: Call me crazy, but having healthcare is important. And we want people to access that, but people are afraid now because of all this information sharing that is being forced on big agencies like Medicare or hacking, looks like hacking into the IRS and stealing information. Like, now is that going to put somebody on a warrant that deports them? So now people aren't accessing health insurance because they're afraid to get put on a list somewhere.
10: What once was permanent residency in the U.S. has changed to be deemed illegal.
12: But we had pathways that people were welcome to the United States is a form of protection that are being stripped away and being called illegal. So that's a lot of scapegoating, a lot of rhetoric, a lot of hate, right? So some of this does depend on what your status is.
10: Despite the bleak outlook, people in these communities have yet to lose hope.
12: The administration and the people in power are operating from a place of hate and greed, and they want to stamp out joy and resilience. And I think just know that you can't do that. Like, they can't do that. There's still joy and resilience in this population, the most I've ever seen any, and I've worked in a lot of different places with a lot of different people. This population will survive. And I think just the hope, there is hope, and they can't get rid of that in us. And I hope that people can hear that. Like, don't let them take away your own joy and resilience.
13: I think the country has much more developed and advanced civic society, like just communities, people used, you know, to government being for them rather than, you know, people for the government. I think even though a lot of bad things had been happening, it would take a lot to dismantle the society.

The last few weeks have been marked by multiple climate-related disasters, here and abroad. Parts of Indiana are still struggling to recover from the deadly flooding and storms that began August 11th and have impacted not only our state, but also Ohio and Kentucky. Last week in Nepal and Tibet, a series of flash floods, likely caused by a glacier collapse in the Himalayas, killed at least 800 people, with thousands more still missing. Today's Rewind Archive segment reflects on water-based climate catastrophe with excerpts from our May 1st, 2019 episode of Standing Room Only, featuring documentarian James Balog at the Buskirk Chumley Theater, speaking about his experiences photographing glaciers and communities impacted by flooding.

0: from the WFHB archive.
1: One of the big stories of the Anthropocene is that we're changing our relationship with water. We're warming the atmosphere and converting solid ice on land into liquid water. When ice melts, it doesn't just kind of noodle around somewhere and not go anywhere. It eventually all runs into the ocean. And so the material that's trapped in land-based ice becomes part of sea level. So let me play a trailer for you from Chasing Ice, and this gives you a taste of what that project called the Extreme Ice Survey is all about.
2: I'm on the phone with Jim on one of our regular check-ins. Jim, nothing's happening.
3: It's starting, Adam, I think. Adam, it's starting.
4: Look at that. Look at the whole thing.
1: It all started in Iceland.
5: I think I'm so certain to get wet, I'll take my boots off.
1: I never imagined that you could see glaciers this big disappearing in such a short time. There's a powerful piece of history that's unfolding in these pictures, and I have to go back. The initial goal was to put out 25 cameras for 3 years, shoot every hour as long as it was daylight, that would show you how the landscape was changing.
5: Oh, this is the way to travel, my friend.
3: Putting really delicate electronics in the harshest conditions on the planet.
2: It's not the nicest environment for technology.
5: I do not want to go any lower than this. It's just bottomless. I'm going out here on this broken fin, and I assume it won't collapse.
2: Every once in a while, I get insane. What were you thinking? Maybe that office job wasn't so bad.
5: This thing is loose.
6: Rock!
2: It's not working.
1: God! All of that obsession means nothing if it doesn't work.
5: Just be careful. Don't get too close to the edge, all right?
3: It's terrifying.
7: His knee has had two surgeries, and it really could use a third.
8: He goes to that point where he can't anymore, and sometimes he's going further.
9: We have low oil pressure leaking number two.
1: This is big stuff happening right now.

0: the memory of the landscape. That landscape is gone. It may never be seen again in the history of civilization, and it's stored right here.
1: You know, before I forget, that film came out in 2012 and is still touring at different places in the world. You can see it on iTunes, on Google Play, on Amazon, as you can with The Human Element. So here we go. Let's go. Let's come back to water and ice. So this is up on the Greenland ice sheet, and there's a little lake that's melting and perching above.

0: bunch of water up on the surface of the ice. This water will migrate around and collect into channels, and it actually cuts these canyons. I had no idea that this sort of landscape was out there on the surface of this gigantic ice sheet. The ice sheet, by the way, is about 1,600 miles north to south, and at its widest point, about 600 miles east to west. It's a huge, big blob of ice that's 2 miles thick. And yet, in the summertime, you have these big meltwater channels carving their way across it. This is my assistant, Adam, up here. And one night, at midnight, with the sun real low, it was real still, and this beautiful golden light, a bunch of us rappelled over this edge, and we did some ice climbing up this wonderful wall. And because it happened to be the night of my birthday, we called it Birthday Canyon. And we got to do that because nobody else had ever been there before. And the ice, of course, flows out in big glaciers into the ocean, and these big blocks of ice go sailing out to sea, breaking up, and as they melt, bit by bit, the ocean rises. So when I saw all of this action in 2006 on a National Geographic story, I decided that I should leave some cameras behind. I couldn't be there all the time. But more importantly, the single frame shots were too static for me. They were just capturing single moments in time, and they were representing a glacier during that moment. But I realized that if we left the cameras behind, we could tell a different kind of story. So I put these Nikons out. So Nikon cameras put inside these modified Pelican cases. They're bolted to bedrock on various support systems. And we collect all these wonderful free photons raining down from the sun and turn them into power that powers the cameras. And these cameras have been out there. They're still there. The project is still ongoing. I started the time lapse in 2007. I thought it would be a 3-year project. We got to 5 years, couldn't let it go. Got to 10 years, couldn't let it go. And we're now starting field season 13. And we have a record of about 1.5 million pictures of how these landscapes have changed. The cameras, of course, endure tremendous snowstorms, deep, deep cold. In Greenland, they're probably getting hit by minus 40 degree Fahrenheit pretty regularly. The winds in places like Montana and Iceland can be well over 100 miles an hour, often during the big winter events. So these things endure. And we had all sorts of technical problems in the beginning, but we figured out how to make the things work. And they just sit out there, as I say, clicking away every half hour, as long as it's daylight, making a record of the world changing. And so now we're on to the sea level rise story. And we're in Charleston, South Carolina, during Hurricane Matthew in 2016. What's happening out there on the coastlines of America is that we've got two kinds of boundary line adjustments happening simultaneously. We always talk about sea level rise, which is an eighth of an inch per year. It doesn't sound like much. But in fact, what's also happening is that the boundary laterally between the seas and the coasts are changing, because a lot of these coastlines are very, very flat-lying sediments. So it doesn't take much of a rise or much of a storm surge to push with the wind a lot more water inland. And you also, in a lot of these areas like the Carolinas and Florida that get hit hard by the hurricanes, you have extreme rain coming out of the sky during these events. So you have a lot more water getting pushed inland. You get all this water dumping out of the sky. The river systems get full of water. It has no place to go because the seas are up, and everything floods. And we've been in the middle of a couple of those kinds of events. These people live with this every few years. They get a storm that does this, and their basements are full of water, and there's mold, and the front steps are rotting away and from the wood being soaked. And somehow they just shrug it off and say, well, let's just clean it up, and we'll wait for another storm in 5 years or 10 years. I don't know how they live with it, frankly. So the more water you put in the ocean from the melting of the glaciers, the more of a battering ram is available when the big hurricanes come. There's more mass in there for the wind to drive inland and do some ferocious damage. National Oceanic and Atmospheric Administration said that in 2017, three hurricanes cost the U.S. economy 265 billiones. And, you know, this whole climate change issue is so often talked about as being some abstraction or some abstraction for the future. I mean, that's the way the skeptics like to put it. It's not real. Don't worry about it. Or it's, oh, we're rich enough. We can afford it. Well, if we maybe didn't have rising seas and a more volatile atmosphere, and those hurricanes, instead of costing $265 billion, had only cost $100 billion, that would have been nice. We would have had another $165 billion sloshing around in the economy to do something constructive with, rather than pour it into reconstruction. And by the way, it's often reconstruction in the same stupid places that things were constructed before. We're out in the Chesapeake Bay on a place called Tangier Island, where the combination of land subsidence plus sea level rise has changed the relative height of sea level a foot and a half in 100 years. U.S. Army Corps of Engineers thinks it'll cost about $100 million to put a seawall around this place to protect the homes for 710 people. We go into that quite a bit in the film. $100 million for 700 people. One of the local moms says, we're one storm away from becoming part of history. You heard her say that in the trailer. So the world is changing, and the coastline that today's children will know when they grow up will be very different from the coastlines that we know today.
1: From the WFHB archive.

Philadelphia songwriter Greg Mendez returned to the WFHB Firehouse studio on June 15th, 2026, ahead of his show that night at the Bishop with Scarlett Ray. Mendez joined WFHB music director and Firehouse session producer Abby Neruzzi for an intimate live performance and conversation about his new album, Beautyland, out now on Dead Oceans. They talked about recording the album mostly alone and directly to tape in his Philadelphia home studio, growing up in the suburbs, the Philly music community, songwriting, and the changes that have come since his 2023 self-titled breakthrough. This marked Mendez's second visit to WFHB, following an earlier Firehouse session when he came through Bloomington with Allegra Krieger. Stay tuned for that archive live performance and interview coming up next on Rewind.

0: Today, we are joined in the studio by Philadelphia songwriter Greg Mendez. Greg, welcome back.
1: Thanks.
0: On behalf of Bloomington, thank you for consistently coming back to town.
1: Yeah, no problem.
0: It's cool here. It's great. I think you've been here for the past, this is the third year that you've been here, so we're excited to have you back.
1: Yeah, me too.
0: Your beautiful new album, Beautyland, just came out on Dead Oceans, and it's been in our top 10 for the past 2 weeks. It's your first full-length album since your self-titled 2023 record that connected with so many people. Did making Beautyland, did it feel like more pressure because there was more anticipation? Or did that bother you at all?
1: Yeah, definitely. It was interesting because I definitely feel like I put more pressure on myself, or like the framework was just different, but I kind of tried to do it in the same way, which maybe wasn't possible really. But yeah, I think like I did put more pressure on myself, but tried to figure out how to stop doing that.
0: Yeah. I read a little bit about your... the recording of the album, and I know that it was pretty solitary experience, recorded at home. Can you talk about making the album, like actual recording of the album?
1: Yeah, there was just like a second bedroom in the apartment, and I have just turned it into a really cramped studio full of like old, somewhat junky recording gear, and I just would kind of just go in there every day for like, I mean, you know, most days with some periods of break and periods of like touring and stuff, but yeah, I just kind of made it like my the thing that I would do every day. I'd just go in there and work on stuff for, it was kind of like maybe a year and a half start to finish.
0: So it was a big project.
1: Yeah.
0: Yeah. You probably had opportunities to record in a bigger studio or, you know, do it up like that. Yeah. why do you choose to do it more like a DIY type thing?
1: A few different reasons, I guess. Like, I've just been doing it like that for so long, and I feel like I'm not taught at anything, and I'm not trained at anything, and I kind of just, I feel like everything that I do, like, the way that I play and sing and record is all connected. So, like, I'm not convinced that going into, like, a professional setting that I would, like, actually sound better.
0: Or right.
1: That, like, you know, I feel like it's all linked, and if you, like, take one piece out, it might just fall apart. I don't know. But also, like, you know, this allowed me to like use the recording advance to just kind of like live for that period of time and like actually take time for it. Whereas if I went to like a studio, it'd be like much more crammed. Everything is more expensive. You really have to just nail it out.
0: Yeah.
1: And it just wasn't really like, that's not really how I like to work. And it's not how I think I do my best.
0: Yeah. Yeah, that makes sense. You spent most of your childhood, I read, in the suburbs outside of Philadelphia. And one thing that comes up on Beautyland is this suburban life kind of feel. What do you think growing up in that environment, how has it affected you or your music?
1: I don't know. I guess it kind of just informed how I was like seeing the world and seeing like community as a kid. And it's like, I think the suburbs are kind of like, they're like kind of the most normal place to grow up, but also they're the weirdest because it's like, you know, they're like communities that are essentially built for like strip malls, not the other way around. Like throughout human history, it's like you have a congregation of people and then like things form around it. And these are like totally manufactured. So like nobody really belongs there. And there's, like, oftentimes not a sense of, like, community or belonging, at least for, like, people who are, like, sensitive to that kind of thing. So I think I felt really lonely and disconnected from everything a lot.
0: What kind of music did you listen to growing up?
1: All kinds. I mean, like, I started with, like, you know, like, classic, like, rock and pop and stuff and, like, whatever was on the radio and, you know, kind of graduated to, like, heavier music and, like, punk and emo and, like, new metal and stuff. Like, the easy-to-find stuff that was more, like, alternative. And I feel like that's when I really, like, that's when it really, like, became what I was obsessed with. Mm-hmm. And then, you know, when I got older, I got into more, like, indie rock stuff mm-hmm. and older music, too. Like, older, you know, like, 60s pop music, 70s yeah. pop music.
0: Yeah. I mentioned that I was in Philly for a conference about a month ago. And I had my first real Philly cheesesteak.
1: Oh, shit.
0: Sorry. Which was completely different than I thought it was going to be. I was shocked by, I was like, is this Velveeta? Because it tastes so good.
1: It's Cheese Whiz.
0: Yes. Mm. What the heck? Like, that's a thing. Cheese Whiz on, that's like how it's made.
1: Yeah.
0: Wow.
1: But you could get it with other stuff, too. But that is, like, the classic.
0: Yeah. And it's good. Do you? What's your order?
1: I don't really eat them, to be honest. Yeah. But
0: yeah, it was a surprise to me. Who are some Philadelphia artists that people should be paying more attention to right now?
1: Ooh, there's a lot. Nixie Nix, Sun Organ, Make Your Maze, Shannon Moser. The list goes on.
0: So many. Such a music place. Well, very cool. Well, I think now would be a good time for another song.
1: Sure.

0: You've been listening to Greg Mendez live on WFHB ahead of his show tonight at the Bishop with Scarlett Ray. That was beautiful.
1: Thank you.
0: I read that Beautyland, or that you said somewhere, that Beautyland is your favorite thing you've made so far. What makes this one feel different?
1: I don't know. I think that I just did, I feel like I just got better at all the things that I wanted to get better at, and I can't, it's kind of like my only marker, really, because I can't, like, experience it as someone who didn't make it, so, mm-hmm. like, to me, I feel like there were things that I didn't like so much about Self-Titled, and I think I figured out how to do it better.
0: Really? Well, this is your first full-length for Dead Oceans. What has that experience been like so far?
1: It's been cool. They're great. They kind of just let me do my thing, even if it might be a bad idea.
0: I read an interview where you talked about how making this album kind of consumed your life for a while, making you need to find some more balance. Can you talk about that? Do you just get really, really focused in?
1: Yeah, I get really wrapped up in stuff sometimes, and you know, just like, I guess, some kind of hyper focus where it'll be, you know, I struggle to find mental space and like time for anything else. And
0: yeah,
1: in a way that's like not good.
0: Yeah,
1: you know?
0: Yeah, I know. I can be this, not about that, but about other things. But I mean, do you like forget about your own needs, like eating,
1: totally.
0: Going to the bathroom, like those types
1: not
0: of
1: doing
0: things.
1: Like self-destructive things.
0: Yeah,
1: you know?
0: Right,
1: yeah, all that.
0: Right. Your audience has grown a lot over the last few years. Has there been anything about that experience that's surprised you? Like, do fans come up and tell you that your songs change their life? I would imagine,
1: yeah,
0: yes.
1: Sometimes, you know.
0: Yeah.
1: Yeah, I mean, it's cool. I'm like still surprised anytime that anybody comes to
0: yeah.
1: a show.
0: Yeah. I know people often make Elliott Smith comparisons, which, I mean, if you're going to get a comparison, that's a pretty good one. But are there any songwriters that you feel connected to that people would be surprised?
1: Yeah, like the guys from Blink-182 and NoFX and like stuff like that.
0: That is a surprise. What is something you've changed your mind about in the past few years?
1: Like in anything?
0: In anything.
1: Oh, I don't know. Like music-wise or... you know, I started eating mayo recently.
0: Okay, that's perfect.
1: And like, I don't like seek it out, but I used to like be really grossed out by it
0: yeah.
1: and not want anything on it. And now I'm just like, if it's on there, I'll eat it. That's good.
0: That's hilarious. I've got some people that live in my house that are no mayo people, and I don't get it.
1: There's something about it. I don't know.
0: It's so good. I want extra mayo. You're out on a pretty big tour right now. How has it been going?
1: It's been going great. Yeah. Playing the shows on this leg with Scarlett Ray, and she's really amazing and a really cool person. And, it's been really fun.
0: That's great. And this is your biggest headlining tour
1: yeah,
0: ever. How's
1: so.
0: That feel?
1: It feels cool.
0: Yeah. Well, I think we've got time for one more song.
1: Cool.

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1: I'm Emily Zarcy. I'm one of the two artists in the show today. My normal practice is textile-based sculpture, but I am also work in museums and collections. And so this is a new body of work that looks at how do we collect, what do we collect, and what does it mean for archival labor kind of out in the world versus family archival labor. When I was a grad student at IU, I took a course on the history of birth and birth practices. And so I started looking at historical photos for information on how that changed over time and started collecting the photos. But then really starting to notice patterns within how these photos that are leaving family of origin enter marketplace, such as from estate sales and end up on places like eBay, and kind of the archival labor that's happening when they're listed online, thinking about ethical questions of the people in the photos, don't give consent to entering the marketplace. What does that mean? So this show actually doesn't show any of the fronts of the photos to protect the privacy of the people that are in the photos, except for the two pieces that are my own family photos that I have consent for. So the artists, Gloria, that's the paintings in this room, paint what's on the front of them, but through the artistic lens to preserve the anonymity, but also to give a feeling or a sense of what's in the photos. I think making art is a really interesting way to think deeply. I think a lot of times we have a inclination towards, you know, reading or writing or certain types of academic working through problems or ideas, but I think art is a really valid way of processing ideas, and I like to think through making.

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1: All transmitters to full, all receivers to boost, with the Mighty Iodine, one of the greatest of rock outfits to ever come out of Nashville. 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I'm Andy Valeri, the producer and the host of the program, thanking you for making this part of the soundtrack of your day. It's All Happening is engineered in full spectrum dominance for your listening pleasure. So make sure to stay tuned for the next hour as we amplify every moment with the sounds of musical friends and compatriots from the past and present as we provide some radio for the future. 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So let's get to broadcasting far and wide with this wonderful ode to celebrating the beauty of the moments experienced in a new home and a new world. This by an old friend of mine, an Ohio expat out on the left coast these days, making reality come true through music. This is Todd Widener in the city of San Jose.

You can stand outside and drown yourself in the rage of retribution.

People of different nationalities, of different walks of life, were all converging in the same place and coming together. And they boarded this freight train, all of them together, Hondurans, Guatemalans, Salvadorans, in this multinational group. And together they followed one another as unchoreographed but collective, and thereby participating in the work of history, reshaping the nation state. So you have people that are on the margins of history books that nevertheless are participating in the great movement and moment of our time in their very act of survival.

0: Prophets call for justice in an unjust world. What they demand is not radical. On the political spectrum, it is conservative. The restoration of the rule of law. It is simple and basic. It should not, in a functioning democracy, be incendiary. But living in truth in a despotic system is the supreme act of defiance, and this truth terrifies those in power.
1: I mean, are we just like bored, spoiled children who've just been lying in the bathtub all day, just playing with their plastic duck, and now they're just thinking, well, what can I do?
2: This is an old Phil Collins song for Todd.

Empires are fragile constructions. Their power is as much one of perception as of military strength. The virtues they claim to uphold and defend, usually in the name of their superior civilization, are a mask for pillage, corruption, lies, the exploitation of cheap labor, indiscriminate violence against innocence, and state terror. The current American empire, damaged and humiliated by the troves of internal documents published by WikiLeaks, will, for this reason, persecute Julian for the rest of his life. It does not matter who is president or which political party is in power. Imperialists speak with one despotic voice.

0: You're listening to It's All Happening. Stay tuned, as we'll be back with much more.
1: At a certain moment, a doctor will determine that my brain has ceased to function.

AI is just another front for the larger war that exists between workers fighting for their rights and organizations that are employing people. And I think that's kind of where getting past the marketing cloak, the sort of quote-unquote magic that these tools appear to have, and going right at the heart of, like, who's making these decisions? It's always the same people.

0: When Joseph Weizenbaum witnessed the hype around his monumental creation, he saw a frightening truth. It showed him how easily people misunderstand technology and how that leads us to make decisions about it that are misguided and often wrong. Weizenbaum spent the rest of his career writing about the dangers of the very technology he helped create. He believed that no matter how smart our algorithms get, there are some things that ought to be attempted only by humans.
1: To be able to understand the feeling someone else is having and then reflect that back is very powerful. It's like the essence of being human and

We get so wrapped up in numbers in our society. And the most important thing is that we're able to be one-to-one, you and I, with each other at the moment. If we can be present to the moment with the person that we happen to be with at the moment,

I keep thinking that what we need is a new language. A language of the heart. Languages in the Polish forest where language wasn't needed. Some kind of language between people that is a new kind of poetry. That's the poetry of the dancing bee that tells us where the honey is. And I think that in order to create that language, you're going to have to learn how you can go through a looking glass into another kind of perception where you have that sense of being united to all things. And suddenly, you understand everything.

Without the ability to manipulate the public at mass scale, our rulers cannot rule. Once people are no longer buying into power-serving narratives, we will gain the ability to begin working toward the creation of a truth-based society that works for everyone. But this will never happen as long as we are being successfully manipulated into believing this model for human civilizations is acceptable and serves our interests. The very first step is unjacking our brains from the propaganda.

0: see that artists do feel really moved to say something, but they feel afraid also. And for a lot of artists, they don't have a community that kind of allows them to feel validated in what they want to say. And I do have that community because I've been like organizing already. So I have a group of organizers and thinkers and like political activists who I really trust.
1: Use any and all media and forums you find to be effective. Everything you do on this front makes a difference, and don't ever let anyone tell you otherwise. The propaganda machine is the linchpin of their power. It's what holds the empire together.
2: Every day, ordinary people teach us that democracy is free speech and dissent. For once, we the people stop speaking out and stop dissenting. Once we are distracted or pacified, once we turn away from each other, we are no longer free. For true democracy is the sum of our resistance. If you don't speak up, if you give up what is uniquely yours as a human being, if you surrender your consciousness, your independence, your sense of what is right and what is wrong, in other words, perhaps without knowing it, you become passive and controlled, unable to defend yourselves and those you love.

0: but no, we need to be doing so much more. And it's happening right now. It hasn't finished. It's going to happen tomorrow. There are people dying every single moment. And we have a right as, we have a duty as journalists, as anyone with a platform or a skill or a talent, any way to kind of express and communicate, even if it be on your Facebook page or TikTok or Twitter, to keep this alive. And to just keep coming back to the basic foundational problem of dehumanization. It's always a disaster. It's never right. Whether your media is rationalizing it, whether your government is telling you it's okay. No, this is a huge moral test for each one of us.
1: You know, I believe we are

0: vehicles for information that when it's ready to come through, it comes through. And the people who have good antennas pick up the signal. But if I'm sure you've had an experience in your life where you've had an idea for something and you've not acted on it, and eventually someone else does it. And it's not because they're doing it because you had the idea and they stole your idea. It's because the time has come for that idea. And if you don't do it, someone else is going to do it.
1: It's being broadcast by whatever the source is.
0: Whatever the source is. I think we all have our own antenna for whatever it is that we, you know, maybe not everyone has tuned into their antenna to see what it is that their strength in bringing through is.
2: Davey.
3: 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Every single day. But everything. You know, like something happens, some like bull stupid story happens, and everyone talks about it. And then everyone talks about the next thing. Everyone's talking about everything all of the time.

Clash doing their version of the Booker T and the MGs classic, Time is Tight, which it is. So here's to keeping the moments flowing with more music and insight here on this edition of It's All Happening, your soundtrack for our interesting and tight times. That soundtrack today has included a host of musical moments from everything from Chiba to R.E.M. to the Doobie Brothers. Our earlier set featured some grade A Dayton, Ohio bred goodness, including the new one from my good friend Nick Kazernis, the title track to his Every Moment. That new release also features some great guitar work from Todd Widener, who we also heard from earlier as well, along with a rare recording of a performance by our mutual friend and my dear late great friend, Greg Spence. That from a musician's co-op performance at Canal Street Tavern, the legendary music venue in Dayton, Ohio, that was run by Mick Montgomery, and that hosted way more than its share of profound musical moments over the years. To learn more about that, and along with more information about the music and information you're hearing on this program, as well as being able to listen to previous episodes, please visit our website at bigbeef.com. You're invited to sign up for the emailing list there as well. And don't forget to like and follow It's All Happening on Facebook and Instagram. There's much more to come, so keep it tuned in here every moment for more.

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2: 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Swing, babe.

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6: But I'm the decider, and I decide what is best.
7: Our program is cultural revolution through a total assault on the culture, which makes use of every tool, every energy, every media we can get our collective hands on. For the first time in America, there is a generation of visionary, maniac, white mother, country, dope fiend, rock and roll freaks who are ready to get down and kick out the jams, all the jams.
8: It's all happening.
9: I can no longer sit back and allow communist infiltration, communist indoctrination, communist subversion, and the international communist conspiracy to sap and impurify all of our precious bodily fluids.
6: Because we got people's reputations at stake.
10: As the population slowly becomes crazier and crazier, some folks find it easier and safer to place their order in the security of their own private vehicle.
11: It was the late, great Cincinnati Reds manager Sparky Anderson who said, "I've got my faults, but living in the past is not one of them. There's no future in it."
12: What is happening?
13: It's all happening.
14: I don't like it.
15: You've gone more negative waves. Have a little faith, baby. Have a little faith.
16: We have to get back to the ferrets. The only hope.
17: Still don't know anything about what you're talking. I have no clue what you're trying to get over, what you're trying to convey. I'm lost.
18: Just find the secret zipper and pull out the flag blanket. Then wrap yourself in the red, white, and blue for comfort and warmth.

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1: 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I think yours.
2: 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I am a mental health support chatbot here to help you feel better.
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4: It's time for today's edition of Band on the Run, a feature segment of a program that spotlights music that has, at some point in time or for one reason or another, been publicly banned by the powers that claim to be, usually by declaring any airplay of the material verboten and purging it from radio playlists as well as occasionally store shelves. Today's edition highlights a rather unusual and unexpected number in that it was a major hit written by the acclaimed songwriting duo of Jerry Goffin and Carole King, and performed by none other than the Shirelles, the first black girl group to hit number one in the U.S. music charts. This song, in spite of being a major hit, or maybe because of it, who knows, possibly because of the race and sex of the people performing it, was banned from any airplay by scores of radio stations throughout the nation, simply for having the temerity of merely suggesting a one-night stand within a sexual relationship. As we know, this is hardly the first time an acknowledgement of some basic reality, one that the self-appointed guardians of the prevailing doctrines of what are considered appropriate and allowable within our mediated culture have had deleted from being expressed over the radio in such a manner. The song also broke new ground by portraying women as more than just objects of desire. So here it is, amplified in all of its pop glory, the Shirelles asking, "Will you still love me tomorrow?"

The country, whether you're on the left or the right, knows that there's a soullessness at the center of how we're operating. There's a lack of ethics. I mean, look at what's happening in this country. I don't care what your politics are. Something's wrong at the heart of things.

the world is not going to change itself. But throughout history, those who have changed the world in progressive, radical, or even revolutionary ways did not have any more money, power, courage, intelligence, or creativity than anyone watching tonight. The world's changed by average, everyday, ordinary people who have had enough and are willing to stand up for a country and a planet that is more humane, peaceful, and just.

0: far as we know, we only get one chance at life. And there's far more joy to be had in expressing our love for one another and our love for the Mother Earth than there is for expressing our hatred for one another and destroying planet Earth. So that's all. When I wrote Dark Side of the Moon, I wasn't quite as clear as I am now about what it was about. That is what it's about. And that is the question that is facing us all every minute of every day right now.
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Framework is a show consecrated to field recording and its use in composition. 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

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My name is Patrick. Welcome to the program. This is Framework edition number 982. This is our last show before our annual summer break. We'll be back with 983 a week or two into September. The 6th, I believe it is, September 6th. In the meantime, there's plenty of listening to do. If you can't wait for early September, you can go on over to the Framework website and check out the archives page for upwards of 800 archived shows. We haven't quite got them all online yet. The first 150 or so are missing, but I think that will tide you over. In this edition, we are listening to sounds by Mark Gorney, Thea Maloney, Manya Ristich, Francisco Lopez, and E. Jason Gibbs. Also sounds from the Apori Maps by Ian John Hutchinson, Lazy Bird, and Daniel DeYoung. All this began with a Framework introduction you just heard from Parc Astérix in France, recorded by DMO Schwartz. 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We have an offer to announce to you, a sort of reward for our patrons that we will get to in our next talking break. Something to do with this new release that we are listening to this evening by Francisco Lopez. We'll explain everything in a little while. In the meantime, once again, find us at frameworkradio.net. If you'd like to get in touch with us, drop us a note. We'd love to hear from you. 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We'll let you get back to this listening. We'll be back about halfway through the program with some more details on all of these sounds.

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Some more details about all of the sounds we are listening to in this program. We began with a Framework introduction recorded in an amusement park in France by DMO Schwartz. Before we moved on to just a few unreleased sounds by Mark Gorney from some recent travels in Europe. In particular, I believe we've selected all recordings from his time in Italy, from the Orto Botanical Gardens in Lucca, from the Galleria Nazionale d'Arte Moderna and Contemporanea in Rome, and also some sounds from the city of Venice. We are also listening to a release from last year by Thea Maloney, Listening to the World, on the Asanu imprint label. It's actually released as a photo book and CD, or as a download edition. Some words from the artist, a collection of photography and environmental recordings taken in various U.S. states, including Tennessee and Colorado. The intent of the recordings and accompanying photography, a result of my continued interest in using inexpensive digital cameras to create and highlight natural textural atmospheres, is to guide you into a relational mode of listening and being with the world around you. Also, yet another release by Framework favorite and good friend Manja Ristich. This is a CD and download release on the Flung label Devit, a sonic tracing of cosmology's thresholds and elemental memory centered around the symbolism of the number 9 as a marker of completion, passage, and spiritual architecture. Crafted from environmental sound, improvisational sequences, and site-specific interventions, the collection unfolds as a sonic storytelling of nature's bold framing of our existence. And finally, we're listening to some samples from Francisco Lopez's recent release, Tokolosh, Environmental Sound Matter from Southern Africa, Namibia, South Africa, Botswana, Lesotho, Eswatini. This is a download-only release on his own Nowhere Worldwide label because it is over 4 hours long, all high-resolution digital sound files. There is one short version mix, which is only about an hour long. We're listening to some samples from that. And we have a special offer from Francisco, or something of a reward for our Patreon supporters. All Patreon supporters at the €5 or $5 or more tier of support will be receiving a free download copy of the short version of this work, the one we are listening to here. That will go to all of our supporters without request as of now. Well, I'll ask if you want it, of course. 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We're also going to be airing the short version in its entirety as an edition of Framework Afield after our summer break. 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

Kolosh, new release, sounds from Southern Africa. Along with that, in this edition, we heard sounds from South Korea by Ian John Hutchinson, from the United States by Lazy Bird, and from Germany by Daniel DeYoung. 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

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We are now approaching the end of this edition, edition number 982, our last edition before our annual summer break. We'll be taking the month of August off to rest and recover.

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I'm Brian Springfield, and you're listening to WFHB Bloomington at 91.3 FM, W251 AG Bloomington at 98.1 FM, W264 BP Nashville at 100.7 FM, and W292 DD Ellettsville, 106.3 FM Community Radio for South Central Indiana. We are under a heat advisory between now and 8 o'clock on Friday night. Very hot today. Heat wave, tropical heat wave happening today and tomorrow. 94 high Thursday today and Friday tomorrow. Low 74 tonight and low 73 on Friday night. Just hot and clear all day long and even into the evening. Looks like Saturday, a little bit of chance of rain, like looks like 10 to 20% chance of rain on Saturday, high 91 and low of 68. Well, I got a lot of music to get to today, so let's get it right off the bat today. Hermanos Gutierrez, they are a brother, they're brothers. That name, Hermanos Gutierrez, is Spanish for Gutierrez brothers. And this group is made up of two brothers, Alessandro and Estevan. Estevan learned to play the Latin guitar when he was 9. And his brother, Alessandro, learned by playing or by watching YouTube videos. They are brothers from Switzerland. Their father is Swiss and their mother is Ecuadorian. And they were raised in Switzerland, but they would go back and visit the mom's family in Ecuador from time to time, which is where they fell in love with this kind of music. It's kind of a mix between Latin and Western. You'll see what it sounds like, or you'll hear what it sounds like when I start playing it. They formed in 2015, put out their first album in 2017. Their first couple of albums were self-released, and then they signed with Easy Eye Sound Records back in 2022, where they put out their 5th album. All right, so let's get to it. This is off something new that's coming out September 25th. I'm not going to try to say it, but you can look online and find out what the name of the album is. But the song is Los Andros.

That was Warren Treaty, something off their latest album, The Story of Michael and Tanya. Don't Give Up Now. That album came out June 19th. They've got something new coming out, I think, in September that I will be very happy to get to when it does come out, but enjoying this latest album of theirs. Companion before that, very short song from them. Second Day of Spring was the album, and that short song was called Sunday Morning. Taylor Hollingsworth, singer-songwriter out of Birmingham, Alabama, known for kind of his psychobilly rock punk sound, and that was a good example of that. Holy Rollers was the name of that song. The Babies, before that, something I played because John Waite, their lead singer, will be coming to the Brown County Music Center on November 15th, so I wanted to play something that he sang in. He was in that group, The Babies. And then later he formed a group with, I guess, the remnants of Journey called Bad English. They had a couple of albums and then disbanded. And then John went out on his own to do his own thing. But I wanted to play something from The Babies, Turn and Walk Away, something off their fifth and final album that came out October 1980 called On the Edge. Margot Price, her latest album, Days of Unrest, came out July 3rd. And I played Oval Room off that album. I've said it before, and I'll mention it again. That song was written by Blaze Foley, and it sounds like it's a current song written about our current administration, but he actually wrote that about Ronald Reagan back in the 80s. But still applies now. Like I said, Oval Room by Margot Price and Hermanes Gutierrez doing Los Andes off their latest album that's coming out in September. Well, let's check into the calendar, see what's going on around Bloomington. B-Town Tai Chi, Free Tai Chi, is happening at the Monroe County Public Library. Meeting Room 1B, 9:15 to 10:45 is when that's happening. And that the library is at 303 East Kirkwood Avenue here in Bloomington. Creating Community with the Hub. Postcard making is happening today at the Southwest branch of the Monroe County Public Library in the conference room. That library is at 890 West Gordon Pike, and that's going on between 1 and 2 o'clock. Let's do one more. First Thursday, IU Fine Arts Plaza is happening between 4 and 7 o'clock tonight. That's at the IU Fine Arts Plaza near Showalter's Fountain, 1201 East 7th Street. Is when that's happening. 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

That was Elmore James, One Way Out. That song written by Willie Dixon, the great Willie Dixon, and Sonny Boy Williamson II. Sonny Boy released it back in 62 and Elmore James in 65. And you probably, most people know it from the Allman Brothers Band. They recorded it back in 71 and it was on their popular Eat a Peach album. And that's probably how most people know that song. But that was Elmore James, One Way Out. The Mood Mosaics with a very short instrumental off their Spaghetti Groove album, Ansia, was the name of that song. Kathy Murray and the Kilowatts, great name for a band. They had an album called Fully Charged, came out back in 2022, and that was Get a Hold of Yourself. Greg Townsend, great guitar player, known for his work with Nick Lowe and Lost Straitjackets. He also does his own thing, and that's something off an album he put out back in 2021 called Off and Running, and that was Go Go Power. And started that little set off with Ryan Curtis, Can't Take Back, off his Ain't Ever Easy album. Came out in July 2023. 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Women's Space is a two-hour music show featuring women identifying artists across genre and geography. 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Catch Women's Space tonight from 9 to 11 p.m. right here on WFHB

That was Sekou, a singer-songwriter kind of on the soul R&B side of things out of England. He's a new talent, just starting his career. He was up for the Brit Award for Rising Star back in 2024. He did not win that one, but I just love his voice. And that's something off his debut album, In a World We Don't Belong, and that was Does She Know, came out June of 2026. Kelly Finnegan putting out an album of B-side singles and forgotten gems. And that's one of the gems on that album, Tom's Heartbreak. And that album came out last month, near the end of last month, August 24th. Howard Bomer doing She's a 911 off his April 2023 compilation, I Who Have Nothing. Beautiful song there by him, talking about, you know, she's trouble. Shuggy Otis, something off his debut album, came out August 1970. Something off, like I said, his debut album, Here Comes Shuggy Otis, nice instrumental there by him. And Margaret Glaspie, her latest album came out August 7th. I Am Both is the name of that album. And Michigan was the song that I pulled off that. Well, good morning and welcome to the Thursday Morning Music Mix. This is Brian Springfield and you're listening to WFHB, Bloomington, Bedford, Ellettsville, Nashville Community Radio for South Central Indiana, online at WFHB.org. It's going to be hot today. 94 is our high today, and we are under a heat advisory until 8 p.m. on Friday night. 94 is also what it's going to be tomorrow. Low of 74 tonight. Like I said, high 94 tomorrow, and low of 73 on Friday night. Saturday, pretty much the same thing. Very hot, high 91, about a 20% chance of rain and thunderstorms on Saturday, and looks like Saturday night, 10% chance of rain and a low of 68.

That was Jess Williamson, something off an album that's coming out here October 9th called The Mile South of Heaven, and that was Goodbye to All That. Jake Zusi's Fusel doing Frolic off a really fine album he put out back in January 2022 called Good and Green Again. Nice instrumental. A couple of instrumentals in that set, very different guitar playing on both of them. He's kind of known for his folk blues kind of leanings, focusing on traditional Southern folk songs, but also known for some good instrumentals, and that's one of them, Leon Bridges. Before that, something new from him came out, or is coming out, September 25th, Happiness Anytime, and that was Tears of Joy. Another guitar song in that set, Our Home by Rodrigo and Gabriella, off an album that's also coming out this month, September 18th. And that was the title track off that album, Our Home. Beth Hart, before that, she will be performing at the Brown County Music Center on September 17th. And that's something off an album she put out back in 2016 called Fire on the Floor. She's known for her kind of blues rock sound, but I think she's kind of been forgotten in terms of her great songwriting. She wrote or co-wrote most of this, or all of the songs on the album. She only co-wrote two of them. All the other songs she wrote by herself, and that's one of them, Love is a Lie, off that album. Like I said, came out February 2017. Earl Thomas and the Pain. He was a kind of a rhythm and blues singer in the 50s and 60s, worked with or opened for a lot of greats during those that era, Etta James, James Brown, Stevie Wonder. Then he kind of dropped out of the scene for a while and then got back into it back in 2013 with Earl Thomas and the Pain. And that's one of the albums they put out, Dancing Dimensions, June of 2022. And that was Give Me Some Ice Cream. Well, let's take a look into the calendar, see what's going on around town. Looks like Open Mic is at Ferguson House Beer Garden. That's in Nashville, 78 Franklin Street. In Nashville, and that starts up at about 5 o'clock. Yogurt Workshop is happening at Mother Hubbard's Cupboard, 1100 West Allen Street in Bloomington, and that's between 5 and 7 tonight. Nature Journaling is happening at the Buckheart Creek Park in Martinsville, North Duckworth Road and Gray Road is where that is, and that's happening between 5 and 8 o'clock tonight. Our complete calendar listing is available at WFHB.org. 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

That was Bobby Boo Bland, something off his 1974 album, Dreamer. Ain't No Love in the Heart of the City, been covered by a bunch of different people, but that is Bobby's song. Nobody's going to do that song any better, and sometimes when you hear a song, you know that's it. Nobody can do it any better than that. That's one of his signature songs for sure. Brandon Flowers before that. You probably know him as the lead singer and songwriter for The Killers, but he has done a couple of albums on his own. And this is his most current one. Thrasher came out August 21st, and that was called Angel. Preservation Hall Jazz Band doing Santiago off their really nice instrumental album they put out back in 2017 on Sub Pop Records, and came out April 2017. So It Is was the name of that album. And Courting, a band out of Liverpool, something off their third album. Long title, How to Thread the Needle and Come Out the Other Side to Tell the Story, or Lust for Life. 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

0: Thank you so much for being here, and this will be the last song of the evening, and bye.
1: Thank you.

0: Thank you very much.
1: That was Guy Sneed, a singer-songwriter from Kansas. You can't say it any better than that without music. Something off his latest album came out April of 2026 called Live at the Rock House. Without Music Live was the name of that song. Tingvall Trio, led by Martin Tingvall. He is a Swedish jazz piano player and composer. Does his own stuff, but also gets together with his trio from time to time, and that's something from the trio from their Staggerrot album, came out 2006, and that was Broloop, May 2006. Mizenscene is a duo from Canada, kind of a grunge pop duo, and they put out an album called Drive Through Confessional back in March of this year, and I pulled It's Okay to Be You off that album. Well, this is WFHB Bloomington, Indiana, volunteer-powered community radio at 91.3 FM for South Central Indiana. Also at 98.1 in Bloomington, 100.7 in Brown County, 106.3 in Ellisville, and online at WFHB.org. One last time for the weather. Hot. We've got a heat advisory from now until 8 p.m. on Friday. Today and tomorrow's high is both 94 degrees. Tonight's low 74, and Friday night's low is 73. Well, that about does it for me. I'm Brian Springfield, and this has been the Thursday Morning Music Mix on WFHB. I'll see you next week. Until then, take care and have a great week.

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Let's take a look at our weather for today. Currently, we have 79 degrees already. Humidity's at 79%. And of course, we have a heat advisory out today from now until 8 p.m. on Friday. We're going up to a high of 94 today. Heat index values are as high as 102. Tonight, be mostly clear with a low of 74. And Friday, that high of 94 hits us again with a low Friday night of 73. On Saturday, there's a 20% chance of showers and thunderstorms after 2 p.m. It'll be sunny and hot on Saturday with a high of 91. So lots of hot weather coming up here. Please take care. Drink lots of fluids, liquids. You know what to do. And provide yourself some shade if you have to work outside. Take some breaks as often as you can. Today is Thursday, September the 3rd. It's 9:01 a.m. Please stay tuned for some more great programming here on WFHB. Golden Age Radio's coming right up. Don't go away.

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My name is Kathy Romy. I am your host and DJ today up until 11 a.m., and I'm going to play you some of the greatest music from the 1930s, 40s, and 50s right here on your favorite community radio station, WFHB.

I'm trusting in you. Swift wings you must borrow. Make straight for the show. We'll

You're listening to Golden Age Radio right here on WFHB. Good morning. Thanks so much for tuning in this morning and joining me here as I play all this fun music for you. That last set you just heard was a little musical tribute to my recent vacation. It was kind of like all the titles of those songs. I was on the shores of Lake Michigan, and for those of you that have been there, you know what I'm talking about. It's hard to come home after being there for just a week. But I'm back. My brain is not, but my body is, and so you will forgive me if I have some moments of relapse during the show. You just heard the teen sensation from 1959, Frankie Avalon with Swingin' on a Rainbow from his 1959 album of the same name. Frankie was just 19 when he recorded that song. And you may remember, Frankie really made his, I guess his stardom came about on American Bandstand, is what I recall. And he went on to recording, becoming a recording star and starred in a lot of teen movies and so forth. Before Frankie Avalon, I got the sun in the morning and the moon at night. That's Les Brown, but the female singer there was Doris Day. Yeah, doing that great Irving Berlin tune from 1946. Before that, we heard from Django Reinhardt and his composition, Nuage, which means clouds, from 1940. Django was, in 1940, I believe he was back in Paris fighting the resistance. He was an amazing man, and if you want to know more about him, I encourage you to just Google him, look up, see what all the wonderful things that he did and what he lived through. He's a pretty amazing guy. Nat King Cole, just before that, from 1955, Breezin' Along with the Breeze. Nat had left his jazz trio by this time and had gone on to a solo career. And many of us just remember his solo career and all the great ballads that he did. But before that, he was a jazz guy, and he hung on to his jazz roots all his life. Great, great jazz piano player. Louis Armstrong from 1935, just before that, with Red Sails in the Sunset. And we started off with Les Brown. That was a twofer there for Les Brown from 1949, A Dreamer's Holiday. It is 9:25 right now, and of course, that means that it's time for the community calendar. You're listening to the September song done by Django Reinhardt and his Hot Club of France underneath our calendar this morning. Let's take a look at the calendar for today, Thursday, September 3rd. Mention a few things that are going on around the area you might be interested in. Tonight over in Brown County is the Brown County Songwriter Showdown. Round one tonight at 7:30 at the historic Brown County Playhouse. They invite you to join them as local singer-songwriters take the stage to battle it out with their original music. The audience gets to be the judge, so vote for your favorites and help decide who moves on to the next round. That's tonight at 7:30 at the Brown County Playhouse. Also tonight at 7:30 here in Bloomington at the Waldron Arts Center, 122 South Walnut Street,
You can see the Constellation stage production of Heist, which is about a band of criminals torn apart by suspicion and betrayal, reunited for one last job. Sounds like fun. That starts at 7:30 at the Walden Arts Center. And if you're out and about late, the Bluebird Nightclub tonight is featuring Dogs in a Pile, and that is the name of the band. I'm not talking about actual Dogs in a Pile, the name of the band. Dogs in a Pile tonight at 8 p.m. at the Bluebird Nightclub, 216 North Walnut Street. Our complete calendar listing is available at WFHB.org. 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

I got more great music lined up for you here in this next set. 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

0: Hey, you're listening to WFHB's Golden Age Radio, and thank you so much for tuning in today, listening to this, all this great music from the 30s, 40s, and 50s. You just heard Bob Crosby. Bob Crosby and his Bobcats. And that is Bob Crosby. You are right. That is brother to Bing Crosby. And he had a very successful big band back in the 30s and 40s, all the way through the 50s, I believe. This was from 1939, and you could tell there at the end the audience came in and clapped. It was from a live performance on the radio for the Camel Caravan Show, was called. It was a musical variety radio program sponsored by Camel Cigarettes. Those were the days, right, when cigarette companies sponsored everything, really, it seemed. And it aired on NBC Radio and CBS Radio all the way from 1933 to 1954, and they had all kind of vocalists and musicians and comedy acts on that show. And this one happened to feature Bob Crosby, so that's a radio transcription of the song Sittin' on Top of the World for Bob Crosby. Before that, Rosemary Clooney, our girl here, Rosemary Clooney, doing a great Adler and Ross tune from 1954 called Hey There. It was written originally for the musical The Pajama Game, and Rosie recorded it. Frank Sinatra, we're going to go before that. Billie Holiday, before that, doing a great Johnny Mercer tune from 1935, If You Were Mine, and that was Teddy Wilson on the piano there with her. And then we heard from Frank Sinatra and Keeley Smith, a duet there, doing a great Sammy Kahn and Jimmy Van Heusen, two of Sinatra's favorite composers. And that was from 1958. And How Are You Fixed for Love? A nice swinging tune. Sinatra and Keeley Smith, of course, knew each other. And Keeley Smith was at one time married to Louis Prima. They had a huge Las Vegas act. And this was post-divorce from Louis Prima. And rumor has it that she and Frank had a little tryst there for a number of years. I'm sure that's true. Before that, then we heard from Count Basie and doing a tune called Tickletoe, which was written by the Count along with Lester Young. And you heard Lester there on his sax in that recording along with Harry Edison on trumpet. It's 9:45. 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It's great to be here and great to play all this music for you. And I want to remind you that support for WFHB comes from Constellation Stage and Screen, featuring the play Heist, a thriller inspired by caper films like Ocean's 11. Its run dates for this show are from September 3rd through the 20th. 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

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Hey, that was Benny Goodman doing Goody Goody, a song written by Johnny Mercer, actually, which is interesting, back from 1936 that recording was. And that vocalist there, her name was Helen Ward, and she sang with the Benny Goodman big band for about 3 years. Benny famously did not want, he wasn't crazy about having vocalists with his band, but he knew that it made a difference in terms of sales and popularity, and it was very important to have a female vocalist. So he, you know, he agreed to bring some gals in to sing with him. Helen Ward was one of those women, and as I said, she sang with him for about 3 years. Her big hit was the one you just heard there, Goody Goody. That was what she was known most for, although he had a lot of other big hits with her as well. But she came to him in 37. She said, "I'm quitting, I'm getting married." And those were the days when you couldn't do both. So I'm thinking also today of Gloria Steinem, who passed away, and all the wonderful things she did for women. But back in the 30s, you either had a career or you were married, and that was it. So she told Benny she was quitting, and rumor has it, Benny was not happy about that decision because he did so well with Helen Ward. Before Goody Goody, we heard from the Red Norvo Trio, doing a tune, If I Had You, was written way back in 1928. This recording was from 1951. Red Norvo, which might be a name you're not familiar with, but I bet you're familiar with a lot of his recordings. He was one of jazz's earliest vibraphonists and brought in the vibraphone, the xylophone, the marimba, and used them as jazz instruments. He and Lionel Hampton, of course. And he had this great trio here himself on vibes. That was Charles Mingus on bass and Tal Farlow on guitar. A great, great sound. And he was married early. His first wife was Mildred Bailey, the great swing singer. And he was known as Mr. Swing. And after they got married, they were Mr. and Mrs. Swing, and they had some great hits in the early days as well. Artie Shaw just before that with Helen Forrest on vocals with Deep Purple. Helen Forrest was also another popular girl singer, and I'm saying that in quotes. That's how they were referred to. But she was the voice of the really big name band. She sang with Artie Shaw. She sang with Benny Goodman and Harry James. So you see her name a lot in a lot of the big band numbers. Billie Holiday, just before that again. I played you some Billie Holiday earlier, playing a particular favorite of mine, Back in Your Own Backyard from 1938. And, of course, that was Lester Young on saxophone there in that recording. And they had something that was referred to as a musical romance, she and not a physical romance, but a musical romance between Billy and Lester Young. And we started off with a Rodgers and Hart tune from 1940, sung here by Mr. Harry Connick in 1989. I Could Write a Book, and you may remember that was featured in the movie When Harry Met Sally. But it was written for a musical back in the 40s called Pal Joey. All right, I'm a little late. It is 5 minutes after 10 right here on WFHB, and that means it's time to listen to a little bird note, and then we'll be back with the weather and lots more great music in our second hour. So please don't go away.

0: This is Bird Note. M. DeBlas has years of experience leading bird outings in Chicago. But M. first started birding when they were 19, while visiting family near San Luis Potosí in Mexico.
1: My mom had gifted me a pair of binoculars because that's something outdoorsy people like. And I had always been an outdoorsy person. So I was just outside of my abuelita's house, and the first bird that perches up is this bright red tiny little bird that's flying a very specific way. And I get my binoculars on it, and I'm like, oh, wow, cool.
0: It was a vermilion flycatcher, a red bird totally unlike the northern cardinals they knew from Chicago. And that got M curious.
1: I was also thinking to myself, well, I know that birders like to hear them as well. Maybe they have their own unique calls. So I go on Google, I'm like, vermilion flycatcher bird song. And it's a very, very beautiful whistle. And it is very distinct. So the next day I get out there and I listen for that specific sound. Then I hear it all over. And it gives you this added layer to how you experience nature. And then I was like, okay, well then what does a curved-billed thrasher sound like? What does the white-winged dove sound like?
0: Today, you'll find M sharing their joy on bilingual outings with Chicago BIPOC birders, the Chicago Ornithological Society, and the Urban Birding Festival. For Bird Note, I'm Ariana Rimmel.
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0: Go, go, daddy-o.
1: It is currently 83 degrees with fair skies. We've got a few clouds out there. Humidity's at 72%, which means it feels hot out there. And we're going up to a high of 94. Today, there is a heat advisory for today from now until Friday at 8 p.m. So please take care in this heat. You know the drill. Drink lots of fluids if you have to be outside. Take a break. Try to stay in the air conditioning as much as possible. And I would say check in on your neighbors, especially your elderly neighbors, and make sure that they're doing okay. So sunny and hot today with a high near 94. Tonight mostly clear with a low around 74. Our heat index values today during the day are going to go up as high as 102 degrees. Friday, again, sunny and hot. This heat advisory will again be happening all day tomorrow as well. High of 94 Friday. Heat index values, again, as high as 103. And it'll be mostly clear Friday night with a low around 73. Then Saturday, there'll be a 20% chance of thunderstorms or showers. It will be hot Saturday as well with a high of 91 and a low Saturday night of 68 degrees. Looks like the heat will finally break on Sunday. So take care if you have to be outside today. And check in on each other. Well, welcome back to the second hour of Golden Age Radio. We're going to get right into it. Labor Day's coming up this weekend, right? And I want to encourage everyone. You rarely get a chance to hear live big band music. And this weekend during the 4th Street Arts Fair, you can hear live big band music. The Swing Time Big Band will be playing, followed by the Bloomington Jazz Orchestra. That starts at 11 a.m. on Sunday down on 4th Street. And yours truly, I'll be emceeing the Swing Time Big Band concert as well. So I hope to see you there. I hope you'll come out. All right. In honor of Labor Day, here's Herb Albert with the work song right here on WFHB.

Thank you so much for tuning in to WFHB's Golden Age Radio. That was Sarah Vaughan that you just heard there from 1960, a recording from 1960 called Serenata, a tune written by Leroy Anderson. Believe it or not, Sarah Vaughan, of course known as Sassy, was one of the greatest female jazz singers of her time, and put her right up there with Ella, although she had a very different style than Ella. Although she started out, it was similar. She won a contest at the Apollo Theater. She won $10 and the chance to perform at the Apollo, and she opened, actually, for Ella Fitzgerald when she was 18. But Earl Hines heard her, saw her, and Billy Eckstein, and got her a recording contract, and but the rest is history. The Mills Brothers, just before Sarah Vaughan, along with the Tommy Dorsey Orchestra behind them, and please don't talk about me when I'm gone. Louis Prima, the crazy Louis Prima there with one of his big hits, The Music Goes Round and Round. And before that, we heard a Hoagy Carmichael tune done by Mel Torme, a tune you don't hear very often. This was recorded in 59, and the tune was The Rumba Jumps. And we started off with a little tribute to Labor Day and The Work Song, a tune written by trumpeter Nat Adderley. And this was featured on the Herb Alpert Tijuana Brass, their SRO album from 1966. It's 10:26, and you're listening to WFHB's Golden Age Radio. And we're going to take a moment here to take a look at the community calendar. That's Errol Garner and his recording of Moonglow. So what's happening around town you might be interested in? Well, tonight, First Thursdays at the IU Fine Arts Plaza on campus. 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Also, it's Food Truck Friday tomorrow with music by Steve Houck and Carolyn Dutton and Jeff Hsu from 7 to 9. That's at Switchyard Park. That's tomorrow night. That lasts pretty much all day long. Music starts at 5 o'clock. And maybe one more. The Bloomington Pub Quiz Trivia tonight at 8:30 till 10 o'clock over at the Vault Pub and the Indiana Memorial Union there at 900 East 7th Street in Bloomington. Our complete calendar listing is available at WFHB.org. 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Well, just curious, did you catch the lunar eclipse this past week? It was pretty fantastic. We got a blood moon out of it. It looked very red. My next set
is a little tribute to the moon. We're going to start off with Joe Stafford and the Pied Pipers, I think. Yeah, there we go. Joe Stafford and the Pied Pipers and Blue Moon from 1951, right here on WFHB.

0: Frank Sinatra here on Golden Age Radio and WFHB. The tune, of course, Moonlight Serenade, which was a big hit for Glenn Miller. And this was on Frank's album called Moonlight Sinatra, clever, 1965. And this was his final album with Nelson Riddle as a collaborator, conductor, director. Harry Nilsson, just before that, doing an old song from 1905. Now, I included this because the tune is certainly within the Golden Age radio genre. The tune called Lazy Moon from 1905 and Tin Pan Alley. And Harry Nilsson put out this wonderful album back in 1973 called A Little Touch of Schmielsen in the Night. My husband and I courted to that album. It's beautiful. This tune called Lazy Moon, Harry Nilsson. Before that, we heard from Nat King Cole, and you didn't know it was Nat because he wasn't singing, but it was his trio from 1939, really early recording, and it was a radio transcription. I don't know who the vocalists were. My guess is that they were just studio vocalists made to sound like the Modern Airs or the Pied Pipers of the time. And the tune, of course, was Moonglow. This is off of an album called Hitting the Ramp, the early years of Nat King Cole. And they rounded up all his first recorded tracks from 1936 through 1943, and mostly of his trio, and most of them were radio transcriptions, which was a service that was provided to radio stations they weren't for general release. You couldn't go into a record store and buy them. And so they're really fun to listen to. And we started off with Joe Stafford and the Pied Pipers doing a great Rodgers and Hart tune, Blue Moon. This recording was from 1951. It's 10:45, and we're getting to the end of Golden Age Radio. Boo-hoo. But I want to remind you that support for WFHB comes from CATS, Community Access Television Services, providing the citizens of Bloomington and Monroe County access to consistent, neutral, and transparent coverage of live and recorded government meetings and locally produced shows. 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And now here's an important message from Blooming Labs right here in Bloomington.
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loves my baby, but my baby don't love nobody but me. Nobody but me. Now everybody wants my baby, but my baby don't want nobody but me.

Perez Prado here on Golden Age Radio and WFHB. That was his big band and the tune Mambo Jumbo. He was Perez Prado was a great Cuban band leader, and he popularized the mambo back in the 1950s. Before that, we heard from my beloved Boswell Sisters and Everybody Loves My Baby back there from the early 30s. And Mr. Louis Armstrong doing a tune written by Edith Piaf back in 1945. This was a 1950 recording of Louis doing La Vie en Rose and with the Cy Oliver Orchestra behind him. Well, we've come to the end of another Golden Age Radio. Thank you so much for tuning in today and joining me here on WFHB. Next week, my co-host, Tim Bitzer, will be back with a celebrity quiz and lots of great music for you, so be sure and tune in. And I want to remind you again, if you love this music that you listen to here on Golden Age Radio, you can hear it live this Sunday at 11 a.m. downtown at the 4th Street Arts Fair. And yours truly, myself, will be emceeing that concert. And they've got some great music and some great vocalists, special guests lined up as well. So come on out and listen to some live big band music. Until next week, take care, everyone, and hope to see you on Sunday.

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It's currently 86 degrees. We have fair skies, 63% humidity. And today we're going up to a high of 94 degrees with heat index values as high as 102. That means there is a heat advisory out for today all the way through 8 p.m. on Friday. So be careful. Try to stay in the air conditioning, drink lots of fluids, and please check on your neighbors and make sure everybody's okay. Tonight, mostly clear with a low around 74. And tomorrow, Friday, more of the same, sunny and hot, with a high of 94 and a heat index value as high as 103. It's hot out there, folks. 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Coming up.

0: 7 years ago, on August 25th, 2019, all across the nation, bells rang out in commemoration of the 400th anniversary of 1619. That was the year the first Africans arrived on a ship in British North America.
1: We know that John Rolfe, he's capturing inventory when they're coming off the ship, and he makes a note that there are 20 and odd Africans on this ship. That is historic, just that little line, that there are 20 and odd. And when we saw that, it was like mind-blowing.
0: From Virginia Humanities, this is With Good Reason. I'm Sarah McConnell. Today on the show, we remember 1619.
2: Not a day goes by when I don't think about, you know, the experiences, you know, of those people and what they had to endure. It's kind of haunting. It's a haunting power source for me. You know, I can always reach back and say, okay, this is what my ancestors endured. I'm really their dream, you know, personified.
0: The ship with the first Africans landed at Point Comfort in Virginia, which is now known as Fort Monroe. Terry Brown is park superintendent at Fort Monroe and spoke with me about what this history means to him. Terry, you're superintendent of the National Park at Fort Monroe in Hampton, Virginia, where the first Africans landed in North America. Their arrival has special meaning to you and your own family. Tell me what you learned.
1: Well, I learned that it's a very emotional process. You know, working in a space like this, you know, sometimes I look out my office and I realize that I'm 200 yards away from the first landing of Africans in North America. And then on the other side of my office, there's a big open field where the same place they were enslaved was the same place where they gained their freedom through the contraband decision. So it's quite emotional.
0: There's a tree nearby that may be so old it was witness to the docking of that ship and the disembarking of the 20 or so first Africans.
1: Yes, it's called the Algernon Oak Tree, and I call it the Witness Tree. When I first arrived here, a number of my partners gave me a tour of the park. And when we stopped at that location and they mentioned that the tree was 500 plus years old, I had to pause for a second and think, wow, that is amazing. It witnessed the American Indians in this space.
0: Right.
1: On these shores. They saw them fishing and canoeing. They saw Captain John Smith and Christopher Newport. They saw the first Africans landing here. The largest stone fort in America, they saw enslaved people building that. And they also witnessed the very first black president making it a national monument.
0: Do you ever stop and try to picture what it looked like, what the experience was for those first Africans arriving on that ship?
1: Well, it's interesting. I remember doing some research, and there was an explorer in 1830. He made a notation that a squirrel could climb from one treetop to another for 1,000 miles and never touch the ground. That's 1830. And we're talking about 1619 when they show up. You would have to imagine there are no roads, no street lights. It would have been a very, very different place. We know that these Africans were taken from their homeland in Angola. They were put on a slave ship. And that ship went about 2,000 miles until it landed in Veracruz, New Mexico. And it was attacked by two pirate privateer ships, one called the White Lion, the other the Treasurer. They discovered Africans on this ship, and they sort of separated them out. And the two ships made their way up the coast, and they encountered a storm. And the White Lion managed to make it through first. In late August 1619, it anchored at Point Comfort, Virginia, which is Fort Monroe today.
0: And who lived at Point Comfort? Who would have greeted this ship?
1: Well, that's interesting because you know there were Kickitan Indians there. Captain William Tucker would have been there. John Rolfe would have been there. And what's interesting about when they arrive is two of the enslaved were taken into the home of Captain William Tucker. He was the commander of the fort. Their names were Anthony and Isabella, and we know that they would get married, and in 1624, they would have a child by the name of William Tucker. The crazy and most amazing part of this story is that there's a family in Hampton, Virginia, that can trace their family line all the way to William Tucker.
0: So much of the stories of enslaved Africans is not known because people became sort of markers in ledger books. How do we know about William Tucker, this first baby born of the two Africans?
1: Well, there was a group by the name of Project 1619 that's been doing the research on this for 20-plus years. And they have done an amazing amount of research on this topic. We know that John Rolfe makes a notation in his notes. He's capturing inventory when they're coming off the ship, and he makes a note that there are 20 and odd Africans on this ship. That is historic, just that little line. 20 and odd. And when we saw that, it was like mind-blowing. John Rolfe is the sort of the secretary. He's sort of making notes, reporting back to England. He was married to Pocahontas, if you remember that story. But he's making notes of all the things that are happening, daily logs. And when he makes note of 20 and odd Africans getting off the ship at Point Comfort, that is a game changer.
0: Other than the man and the woman who gave birth to William Tucker, do we know anything about the other 18 or so Africans who were brought to this area?
1: It's one of the parts of history that's a little vague. I would imagine many of them would disperse out into the colony. They would go up to Jamestown. You know, when the treasurer arrives a couple of days later, it goes up to Jamestown. And Jamestown has, they've basically discovered a remain of one of the enslaved Africans, Angela. And it's fascinating. It's definitely something folks should see. These stories are, they're rich, and we have a lot to learn. I mean, this is just beginning.
0: Jamestown is a settlement called the first permanent English settlement in the New World. That was settled by John Smith and these others in 1607, only 12 years before these first Africans arrive at Point Comfort. What can you tell us about this woman whose body was found at Jamestown?
1: I'm still learning myself. I know she was in the home of William Pierce, one of the wealthy landowners up there. And I think what's important to know is that, you know, in the early days when these colonists are here, they're trying to figure out how to survive. They're trying to discover new resources. And you know, these Africans that are here, they knew how to cultivate rice, sugar, and cotton. And all those things were really important because in the early stages, no one was really surviving. We know, I believe it was in 1610, they had about 1,000 colonists here. And the next year, they were down to 50. They had resorted to cannibalism and everything. But these Africans, they had already knew how to cultivate these things. And it's not until they're here where you start to see progress. They knew how to cultivate the land. They knew how, they knew the religions, the laws. They knew how trade worked. So they were critical to this early exploration.
0: Something else momentous happened in this same spot of Fort Monroe, where the first 20 or so Africans were brought to the New World. And this happened in the Civil War, when a few enslaved men escaped and asked for asylum from a northern general.
1: Yes. In 1850, there was a fugitive slave law, which basically meant that if an enslaved person ran away, then you had the authority to go and get them and bring them back. By the time we get to 1861 and the war breaks out, Virginia is across the water, is building fortifications. And there's these three men by the name of Frank Baker, James Townsend, and Shepard Mallory. They're told that they're going to be sold down south. Well, they get in a skiff in the middle of the night. They make their way over to Fort Monroe. Now, they don't know if they're going to be shot, they're going to be returned. We know that weeks before that, the Union soldiers are turning enslaved people back and returning them to the Confederates. There's this general by the name of Benjamin Butler, who had sort of been a thorn in the South and the North, in Lincoln's side throughout the war. And Lincoln is just trying to find a place to put him. Well, he shows up, and he is notified that three men are at the gate. He accepts them in, and the next day, a few people show up. By Monday, close to 100. by October, we're talking 10,000 plus enslaved people would make their way to Fort Monroe. And over time, it would be called Freedom's Fortress.
0: That's mind-blowing to think three men who could have been shot were brought into this mighty fortress. And did you say within days or weeks, thousands?
1: Within days. We're talking hundreds, and by October, thousands.
0: Let me picture that. Where were these thousands coming from, and how did they get there and not be shot by their masters?
1: By boat, by train, the Underground Railroad. They were really, really just, you know, you have to keep in mind, wherever the Union was located, just imagine a big light over that camp. So Fort Monroe never changed hands. It was always in Union control. So if you were an enslaved person, you knew that was a place where opportunity existed. It was a perfect marriage. You know, General Butler shows up, and there's the Union over there. It's just a mind-blowing moment, because that act right there would lead to Confiscation Act 1, 2, and the Emancipation Proclamation.
0: Should these three men be celebrated as the fathers of the Emancipation Proclamation in some ways?
1: I absolutely think they should be honored and remembered for that. And I don't think they were really thinking in that fashion. They just wanted freedom. They knew they were going to be sold down south. And that's how life is. You never know when you're going to make a change. That's all of us.
0: You know, 1619 is exciting history, but also very hard history. We want to celebrate the accomplishments of African Americans in this country, and these were the first, but also recognize the violence that they sustained over 400 years. What does it feel like for you personally to be working on these memorialization efforts and feel the weight of that history?
1: It is so special to be able to bring this to the American people. I think there's a large segment of society that simply doesn't know about slavery or doesn't know what happened in the creation of our country. You cannot talk about American history without including slavery. And to be able to bring that in a way where people can listen to it is where I want to go. Just think for this, for example. If I pulled up to a gas station and you was on the other side of that, and I peeked around and I said, hey, let's talk about slavery. You would probably look at me like I had three eyes. I couldn't talk to you about slavery in the grocery store. But when I'm in this National Park Service uniform, there is an opportunity. There's a trust. You understand the brand. You understand that we do our research. There's an opportunity for healthy dialogue. And I take full advantage of that. And I know that change can happen, because I've traveled across this country and I've met people from all walks of life. And I hear people say all the time, well, the other side is never going to listen. That hasn't been my experience. I think people want to know about it. I just think they don't want to have fingers pointed at them. And we have to create opportunities where listening and conversation can take place in the same space.
0: You in Fort Monroe on the 400th anniversary of 1619 commemorated this event in a special way. Describe that for me.
1: What we did was we had a healing day ceremony where we invited everyone into this space, and we had a national bell ringing. And we had bells ring in California, New York, at the cathedral, in Alabama where the last slave ship arrived. And it was so emotional. And I thought to myself as we were putting that program on, this is a great country. Because it remembered its history. It embraced all the complexities of its history. And I think there's a bright future for us. We also had an archival photo taken of the entire audience. We brought in a drone, and it captured everyone there. And the reason why I wanted to do that was so that in 399 years from now, when they turn the page, they'll look and see who was there, who honored those ancestors, who brought it all home and made America proud.
0: Terry Brown, thank you for sharing this with me today on With Good Reason.
1: Thank you. It was a pleasure. Take care.

0: Terry mentioned William Tucker, the first African-American baby born on British American soil. Today, William Tucker's descendants remember his legacy and are sharing their history with the world. Producer Melissa Gismondi from our former sister podcast, Backstory, traveled to Hampton, Virginia to speak with members of the Tucker family.
1: This is our birthplace. This is where we came, 1619. So we need to understand and respect all of the contributions that our ancestors made.
2: So do you mean the contributions of building America?
1: Yes.
2: With our sweat and blood and tears?
1: Yeah. And not just, you know, and starting off here, building the colonies that were getting started. And then over the years, what we've done. But this is the birthplace. This is the beginning. And that contributions have started right here. And that's significant to me.
2: This is a gateway to let people know that this piece of history is a very significant piece of history that needs to be recognized, and the truth needs to be told.
1: And it's,
2: as the stories are shared, and as we continue to do research into our family, there are a lot of branches to this tree, and so to hear different stories of what happened to our family, bits and pieces, makes it real. And it's not just us. We're all a descendants from one family or one branch or another. So to talk about those stories, to hear those stories, sometimes it will bring tears to your eyes, because it's not just a story that you read in the book. It's your family and things that we endured over the years of slavery and those who were free and, you know, the labor that was put into building America. It's a lot more there than chains and, you know, treated as savages or things of that nature. It's deep.
3: And this is American history that we like the country to know. This is just not about us. It's American history. They need to know that wasn't talked about in school, and it's now it needs to be reinforced or told. They need to put more emphasis on this piece of history because it's the beginning of the rival. I mean, just how significant can something like that be? It's just...
1: And it's inspiring. Not only did it inspire us, but it's inspiring all African Americans to look at their own roots and past and find out the connections that are there and how much history they can uncover.
0: That was Vincent and Verandel Tucker and Walter Jones.

0: For Seneca Lofton, the story of 1619 and the stories of Black history in general inspire his socially conscious musical poetry. He's a teacher and a lecturer at Norfolk State University, but in his spare time, Seneca Lofton makes beats and performs spoken word as part of the hip-hop group Black Lion Insurgents. What has inspired you to use poetry and the spoken word to address social issues like racism?
1: Yeah, poetry for me has always been, you know, a resistance. It's been like a creative medium, like for my resistance and my ability to kind of interact with the world as you know, an individual, like journeying through. It's kind of like my blues or my jazz.
0: There are two pieces in particular that I'd love you to play for us and introduce. One is called On This Road, and the other is Chant for Charlottesville.
1: Yeah, I composed On This Road, you know, definitely from a point of view of, you know, trying to track my journey, you know, within American, you know, society at large. And I think it definitely portrays, you know, the resistance and the brilliance, you know, of people who are just trying to struggle through a particular, you know, circumstance. Let's hear that now.
2: My spirit's bigger than small visions of loyalty, longer than commitments to country. Too many kings on cracked thrones, too many queens who can't recognize home. Too many bullets flying through city war zones. All alone I swing machetes in this wilderness. I walk through the devil's playground, tribal war paint on my face. Ideas sharp like razor blades and close encounters. I counter robotic slogans of patriotism, carbon copy declarations of faith. Anti-tradition until it becomes tradition. I rebel against the status quo with hopes to climb skyscrapers, liberate self from doubts. Roses born from concrete still grow. Henceforth, I know warriors are built to navigate the weather.
3: It's hard to survive this world.
4: Yeah, it's hard to survive out here, man.
1: So, you know, On This Road was definitely, you know, a labor of love, a labor of passion, and a labor of, you know, conviction. So Chant for Charlottesville was really about, you know, identifying with the struggle of people that were protesting in Charlottesville, you know, 2017. And I had already intended to write a poem about that, but then it became something else once, you know, I found out that Heather Heyer had passed. So that's what Chant for Charlottesville was all about.
0: You dedicated Chant for Charlottesville to Heather Heyer. She was the woman who was killed when she was trying to protest with many others, the armed men carrying torches and chanting racist and anti-Semitic slogans. Let's listen to Chant for Charlottesville.
2: Flip the page, stalk the pavement, pay homage to resistance, burn for tomorrow. In the middle of sorrow, we request a residence on the sun. A suite where rage has a heavenly sound, where misery is fuel for struggle, where a freedom fighter can scream her encouragement for the cause, for liberty, for dignity. This poem is Emma Goldman shaking a radical fist. This poem is Jimi Hendrix playing the national anthem. Flip the page, stalk the pavement, pay homage to resistance, burn for tomorrow. She gave her breath to break stone, to crack patriarchy, to spark revolution, to uproot racism, to liberate justice from an American tomb. She was a bomb, a glitch in the heart of system, an empowered wind sweeping through Charlottesville. The change was loaded on its back. Henceforth, hoist the flag of truth seekers. Celebrate the living, honor the fallen, prepare for generations. Flip the page, stalk the pavement, pay homage to resistance, burn for tomorrow. This is social winter, we play blues in hostile environments, stir the morning brew like Miles Davis breathing for the people, building temples through music, through epic compositions. We stomp the earth, she stomps the earth. Monuments are not enough, monuments are not enough. We need policies, changes in behavior.
0: I love the lyrics you gave. She gave her breath to break stone, to crack patriarchy, to spark revolution, to uproot racism, to liberate justice from an American tomb.
1: Ha. Wow. Wow. Just hearing it read back is definitely, you know, different, you know,
0: Yeah.
1: But I really just tried to capture what I believe her essence, you know, to be without, you know, necessarily knowing her. And poems have that ability. You know, sometimes you can write a poem from your personal perspective, and sometimes you embody somebody else's experience and somebody else's story. And that was what that poem was really about. So I tried to bring in all these different, you know, symbols and people.
0: I understand that there is a press in Detroit, Broadside Lotus Press, that is creating an anthology of the 400-year anniversary of 1619, when the first Africans came to North America, caught, captured in Africa, and dragged to North America. They've accepted a couple of your pieces to go into that anthology. Tell me about those pieces.
1: The first one, I believe, was called For Trayvon Martin, Jordan Davis, and Those Who Will Die Tomorrow. That particular poem was really about young Black males experiencing, you know, this really weird experiment, American experiment, where they're experiencing not just violence and problems in their own community. They have to worry about, you know, vigilantism and things of that nature. So once again, I tried to kind of embody those experiences, being, you know, a Black male and knowing that I could go out into, you know, into my day and have a problem with somebody, and that gun, you know, being the ultimate neutralizer. I really just tried to capture, you know, everything that has been happening with Black folks, especially in the last, you know, few years when it's come to these senseless, you know, unarmed killings.
0: Now that you are in Virginia, you are teaching at Norfolk State University, which is just across the water from where those first 20 or so Africans were brought over in a slave ship off the shore of Virginia. Do you feel their presence?
1: Oh, absolutely. Absolutely. Not a day goes by when I don't think about, you know, the experiences, you know, of those people and what they had to endure. You know, not being able to, like, you know, say goodbye to loved ones and things of that nature. You know, not being able to bring, you know, of course, you know, luggage or anything, you know, family, you know, materials, any heirlooms, just were packed onto these ships, you know, tightly or loosely in some respects, and brought over, and everything they had, you know, being encompassed in their minds, you know, their traditions, their spirituality, maybe some of the books they've read, you know, some of the people they met along the way. So really, they were like prisoners of war that were coming over. And so not a day goes by when I'm, you know, at Norfolk State, or even at where I'm at during the day, which is at Chesapeake Bay Academy teaching literature. Yeah, I go to Norfolk State a little bit later on. But at the same time, you know, anytime, you know, I'm writing, or anytime I go into Norfolk, you know, of course, that sentiment is there, and that presence is there. And it's kind of haunting. It's a haunting power source for me. You know, I can always reach back and say, okay, this is what my ancestors endured. I'm really their dream, you know, personified. And so where I'm at is probably what they were believing that generations maybe would experience, you know, as long as they endured. You know, so, you know, you had people who fought back. You had people who ran away. You had people who just simply said, you know what, I'm going to raise these children, and hopefully one of these, you know, children, you know, will be free. One of these generations will break the mold and break, you know, break the cycle. But I think, like, you know, we have to have that awareness. You know, we have to have that awareness about ourselves, because we're in a political climate now, and reparations for slavery is a talking point, you know, on the political stage. And so that's got people thinking and questioning, like, you know, have we really reconciled this? Have we really repaired the damage, you know, of American slavery, especially when it comes to economics, things of that nature? So definitely when I go to Norfolk State, that power, you know, is always there. And I always feel it necessary, you know, to bring that into my classroom, because I feel it's, you know, definitely my responsibility to kind of teach that to them, make them aware of it and where we are, you know, as a people going forward.
0: Seneca Lofton, what a pleasure. Thank you for talking with me, and with good reason.
1: Absolutely, no problem. Thank you.
2: I took freedom, but I open carry justice. Open up a fast lane in HOV for dreams. Wisdom is a loaded word, especially on the tongues of fire breathers. Prophets who talk about resistance.
0: That was poet Seneca Lofton, also a teacher and a lecturer at Norfolk State University. With Good Reason is produced by Virginia Humanities, which acknowledges the Monacan Nation, the original people of the land and waters of our home in Charlottesville, Virginia. Our production team is Allison Quantz, Matt Darrow, and Lauren Francis. Special thanks to Jenny Taylor for booking assistance. 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I'm Sarah McConnell. Thanks for listening.

0: Because in my hometown, if you were homosexual, you were out of it.
1: My mother used to dress me in girls' clothes, and my grandmother kept on buying like little blouses.
2: Welcome to This Way Out, the international LGBTQ radio magazine. I'm Lucia Chappell. In the news, there are more queers in the U.S. than you think. Texas gets its drag back. There's an LGBTQ plus side to the Ceuta migration crisis, of course. South African activists take a stand against a homophobic conference imported from the U.S. And Ireland's first LGBTQ plus museum exhibition opens in Cork. Then we unearth a rare recording of the voices of Marsha P. Johnson, Sylvia Rivera, and other stars. It's a treasure hunt for sure now that you've discovered This Way Out.
3: I'm Ava Davis.
4: And I'm

0: categories were removed from the federal census in 2025. The August 20th HRC Foundation report estimates that a hair more than 12% of the United States population identify as LGBTQ+, more than 1 in 9 people. That's 3% higher than the Gallup poll's most recent estimate of 9% and includes adults who identified as lesbian, gay, bisexual, plus, transgender, or gender expansive. Altogether, that adds up to around 25.6 million people. HRCF also found more than double the number of transgender people living in the country than Gallup did. Roughly 1 in 43 respondents identified as transgender or gender expansive. The foundation suggests that, unlike Gallup's telephone interviews, the Census Bureau's self-administered Household Pulse survey may offer greater privacy when people answer sensitive questions, which may contribute to differences in disclosure. It's clear from both studies that there's an overall trend of increasing LGBTQ+ identification, especially seen in younger generations. HRCF and Gallup note that the generational differences may reflect greater social acceptance and willingness to be out. Independent journalist Aaron Reed thinks the findings raise an important point about queer resilience. In her words, the onslaught of anti-LGBTQ+ panic has not reduced the number of LGBTQ+ people or scared the vast majority of them into hiding their identities. To the contrary, LGBTQ+ people feel more free to come out now than ever before. The resilience Reed talks about is apparently stronger than the Trump administration's fear of collecting federal data about LGBTQ+ people. The gaps in knowledge caused by the elimination of sexual orientation and gender identity questions from the 2025 and 2026 surveys are a big concern to Tari Hanneman. As Senior Director of Research and Education for the HRC Foundation, she's advocating for the continued inclusion of LGBTQ+ people in the census. In a press release announcing the report, she writes, "Reliable data are essential for understanding who lives in this country and what our communities need to thrive. These findings show that LGBTQ+ people are a substantial and growing segment of the population. Focusing on research, advocacy, and education is the mission of the Human Rights Campaign Foundation. While the Human Rights Campaign promotes LGBTQ+ rights by lobbying government officials and mobilizing grassroots action, there is also an HRC super PAC that finances political campaigns."
1: A federal judge has struck down the Texas ban on drag performances once again. Reagan-appointed Judge David Hittner ruled that the ban was unconstitutional and violated the First Amendment. In 2023, Senate Bill 12 was signed by Republican Governor Greg Abbott, criminalizing what it described as sexually explicit performances in the presence of minors. Though the law does not explicitly mention the word drag, the not-surveilled language is a male performer exhibiting as a female or a female performer exhibiting as a male who uses clothing, makeup, or other similar physical markers and who sings, lip-syncs, dances, or otherwise performs before an audience. The ban created fines of up to $10,000 for businesses that host family-friendly drag shows. Performers could be charged with a Class A misdemeanor, risking up to 1 year in prison. Advocacy organizations challenged the law in court and won a permanent injunction to block its enforcement. However, the U.S. Fifth Circuit Court of Appeals overturned that injunction last November, thus allowing the law to go into effect while the case played out. Judge Hittner responded on August 25th, ruling that in spite of the Fifth Circuit Court's opinion, his earlier decision stands and the ban is unconstitutional. He closed his ruling in part with the advice, "For those who find such activities as described in this case offensive, the solution is relatively simple. Just don't go." Plaintiff Bridget Bandit spoke to local news station KXAN.

0: WFAN about the ruling. She's known as the Dolly of Austin, Texas.
1: So happy. And actually, Dolly is mentioned in the court documents because of the prosthetics and the costumes that I have to wear to do her looks and her impersonations, right? It was very, very exciting, but then quickly, you know, overshadowed by the other news of Dolly. So, but yeah, it's been a roller coaster of a day.
0: Bridget Bandit received international attention for her testimony against the drag bans in 2023. She highlighted a line from a children's book about Dolly Parton that read, "She wore big hair and lots of makeup, and some people might have thought it was too much, but she liked it, and the kids did too." When she heard about the testimony, Parton sent Bridget a signed rhinestone-studded guitar. Ironically, the ruling in Texas came the same day as the passing of the iconic musician, actor, philanthropist, and treasured LGBTQ+ and drag ally.
2: LGBTI asylum seekers caught up in the migration crisis in Ceuta are facing heightened risks and inadequate protection, according to the advocacy group ILGA Europe. The mass crossing of some 72,000 migrants from Morocco late July created an emergency in Spain's North African enclave, a city of around 84,000. At this week's congressional hearings on the crisis, ILGA Europe called on Spain to respect the rights of all people arriving in Ceuta. Conditions were already precarious for the desperate migrants, most of whom swam around the border fence. At least 100 people died. The majority of asylum seekers have since returned to Morocco, though around 5,000 remain. The Spanish government is expected to present a draft bill to align with the European Pact on Migration and Asylum. The pact, enacted this summer, effectively made it easier to reject asylum requests and accelerate expulsions. However, ILGA Europe warns that the pact does not undermine the rights of people seeking safety and says in an August 26th statement that these unconditional rights cannot be set aside because migration is being presented as a security or political threat. Senior Associate Director for Refugee and Migrant Rights at Human Rights Watch, Judith Sunderland, has spoken out about Ceuta as well. In her words, authorities should not let populist calls for mass summary deportations prevent them from acting in accordance with their obligations under international law, nor should Spanish authorities be deterred from conducting fair, individual assessments of protection claims and treating all migrants with dignity. ILGA Europe reports that recent accounts from organizations working in Ceuta have highlighted serious concerns about the situation of LGBTI people among those arriving, including a Moroccan trans woman who was reportedly initially left without safe accommodation and exposed to violence and discrimination. The organization is requesting dignified reception, access to asylum procedures, and measures to protect queer people from persecution and harm.
0: South African LGBTQ+ news site Mamba Online has launched a campaign against an upcoming anti-LGBTQ+ conference. The third Pan-African Conference on Family Values is scheduled to take place in the city of Cape Town in May of 2027. Its organizers are backed by right-wing U.S.-based outfits classified as hate groups by the Southern Poverty Law Center. They are major exporters of campaigns against LGBTQ+ rights, reproductive rights, and comprehensive sexuality education across the continent. Thousands have already signed Mamba Online's petition titled, "South Africa Must Reject Hate Conference Disguised as Family Values." Managing editor Nompilo Gwala told news site Erasing 76 Crimes, "We want this to be a conversation involving LGBTQ+ organizations, women's rights groups, young people, faith communities, traditional leaders, politicians, businesses, academics, and ordinary South Africans." Gwala said, "South Africa's constitution belongs to all of us. so does the responsibility to defend the dignity and equality it promises. The National Dialogue is a citizen-led process involving South Africans from all walks of life and the ongoing work of democracy. Its steering committee's LGBTQIA+ sector has written to President Cyril Ramaphosa and senior government ministers, pleading for an intervention to block the so-called Family Values Conference. Their campaign has snowballed, gaining over 4,000 supporters within the first 2 weeks. South Africa is the only African country whose constitution explicitly prohibits discrimination based on sexual orientation and whose laws recognize same-sex marriage. However, in practice, discrimination remains a serious problem. Supporters of Mamba Online's petition call on the government and leaders to reaffirm their commitment to LGBTQ+ rights.
2: Finally,

0: In the city of Cork, the local LGBT choir, Choral Confusion, serenaded visitors at the opening of Ireland's first permanent LGBTQ+ museum exhibition. The song, What Was I Made For?, from the movie Barbie, is a fine theme for the exhibit, We Were Always Here, Cork LGBT History. Now showing at the Cork Public Museum, located in Fitzgerald Park. The physical collection and a digital archive were created in collaboration with the Cork LGBT Archive. The exhibition emphasizes the work of individuals and groups who fought for LGBTQ+ protections throughout history. It is home to original documents, artifacts, and the personal belongings of LGBTQ+ people connected to Cork's queer history. Cork's twin city, San Francisco, loaned the exhibit the original Gilbert Baker rainbow flag for 4 months, making Cork the first city in the world outside of the U.S. to host the iconic piece. Homosexuality was illegal in Ireland until 1993. It would then take over 20 years after that for same-sex marriage to be legalized. That same year, the Gender Recognition Act was passed, allowing anyone over the age of 18 to self-declare their own gender identity. Cork LGBT Archive founder Orla Egan curated the display. Egan told the Irish Times, "It sends a powerful message of respect and inclusion for a community that too often has experienced prejudice, punishment, and exclusion. This is even more important in today's world when we are witnessing an increase in transphobia and homophobia."
1: 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Follow the news in your area and around the world. An informed community is a strong community.
0: NewsWrap was written by Jeb Baki, produced by Lucia Chappell and Brian DeShazer, and brought to you by you.
1: Thank you. 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For This Way Out, I'm Ava Davis. Stay healthy.
0: And I'm John Dyer V. Stay safe.
2: Ever wish you could have a heart-to-heart with Sylvia Rivera about gender fluidity? Or that you could organize to protest transphobia alongside Marsha P. Johnson? A rare conversation actually exists, featuring those icons and some of their compatriots from STAR, Street Transvestite Action Revolutionaries. It was recorded in December 1970 at WBAI Pacifica Radio New York, but it was lost in the basement of the Lesbian History Archives until our friends at Making Gay History found it just a few years ago. It began with an idea from 20-year-old WBAI reporter Lisa Cowan, who set out to talk to who were then called transvestites and crossdressers about clothing and sex role stereotypes. What happened in the room took a different direction.

0: Sylvia Rivera.
1: Before my mother passed away, like my first 3 years, my mother used to dress me in girls' clothes. And my grandmother kept on buying like little blouses and girls' bags until about I was 6 or 7 years old before I went into school. Then she started dressing me in boys' clothes. During that period, that's when I discovered my homosexuality. Was like, you know, watching television and placing myself in the role of the female, or just placing myself as another boy in the male's arm, and the man that was playing such a fantastic love role in the television. And I found when I left home at 11 was really when I went into transvestism and makeup. Hustling in the streets and the games, I guess, whatever you want to call them.
0: Someone named Victor.
2: My experience is different than Sylvia's. I did it all secretly because if my mother would catch me, she would forbid it. And by the time I was 5 years old, I knew enough that to do these things secretly.
0: Marsha P. Johnson.
3: As I was growing up, I met a lot of men. They never appealed to me, you know, too much sexually. I used to try and keep away from them because of my hometown. If you were homosexual, you were out of it. And they would call you all kinds of names. And then when I first came to New York, I was 17 years old. That's when I started getting kind of more like a transvestite. I started out with makeup in 1963, 1964. And in 1965, I was coming out more. And I was still wearing makeup, but I was still going to jail just for wearing makeup. In 1969, I started wearing female attire full time. Usually, I wear a short dress every day of the week. But the only thing is that I just don't put on much makeup or anything until after dark because it draws too much attention. If I were to wear a lot of makeup in the daytime, they might think that I was a male. But if I wear little makeup, they think I'm a female and they just let me ride on by. And if I wear a lot of makeup at night, they automatically know I'm female. They really can't tell the difference about me because I'm on my way to be a sex change. I have hormone treatments, and my bust is it's a small bust, but it's a nice handful. And they feel that nice handful, and they automatically go under the illusion that I might be real. From going into hormones, I've gotten so that I kind of just like heterosexual men. And if I was to marry a male, it would strictly be a gay male because I don't care if a heterosexual man is a husband. I can't think of the word, but it's too masculine for me.
4: Too oppressed, be more realistic about it.
3: I could always talk like a woman. I could always act like a woman. I could always do things that women would do because I was raised by my mother. Like I could wash, I could iron, I could cook, I could sew. I can,
5: That's
3: what you're good for doing.
5: Oh, stop.
3: That's what women do. That's what my mother always did. Well, some women don't do that, but my mother was poor. She had to do it all herself.
1: I, as a person, don't believe that a transvestite or a woman should do all the wash and do all the cooking and do everything that was forced on by the bourgeois society and the establishment that women have to do this. I don't believe in that. That's all a lot of baloney. If you have a lover or you have a friend that you really care for, you split everything down 50-50. If you don't feel like doing it, you just don't do it. Let him do it. Because this is what we're all trying to get across. Men are oppressive. They just oppress you in all different ways.
6: My feeling is that there's a substantial minority that doesn't fit into these traditional roles. In the past, this minority had to be underground. They wouldn't be tolerated. I feel that whether or not the traditional roles are right, the minority should be tolerated by the rest of society and should be free to act the way they want. All transvestites have a very feminine image. Some of it is a Marilyn Monroe type of sex spot. Some of it is a motherly figure. And mine was a fashion model.
7: Girls have always told me that they have trouble at night. Men bother them. And,
6: well, I never believed them until I went out in the street in drag for the first time. And the first time I decided to be best at night, people couldn't see me very clearly. I went out and men start following me and they make lewd remarks to me in my ear. I got so scared.
1: I've met many of men through my hustling experiences that were transvestites but were married. They were supposed to be heterosexual male. At this time, like, I would be dressed in unisex clothes and flamboyant hairstyles and makeup and the whole bit, you know, and they would come up and proposition me. And I was, you know, they would like to wear my female clothing or either go with me to a store and help them shop so they can come to my house and I show them how to dress and put on the makeup and whatnot. And like many of the men that I used to assist, you know, they would actually, like, you know, some of them weren't even married. They would just get their kicks, their sexual satisfaction by being in female clothing. And like, I never knocked them. I just don't understand it. Like, I don't think I'll ever understand that. I knew a person that was female impersonator on stage, transvestite, and she was forced into coming out to the public and saying, well, I'm a heterosexual male. Not a homosexual. I think if these men would get their heads together and start facing this, and it's really beautiful because it's like the same thing a homosexual transvestite has to go through with telling their family. Like, my grandmother completely freaked out for a number of years until she just recently has to be satisfied that I'm going to be my way. And then now she calls me Sylvia, I'm her dear granddaughter, I'm all this, you know. Society keeps on saying, you can't do this because this isn't your role. Who is to tell who what role we're supposed to take? I was at a demonstration when the gay people charged the United States with genocide. And this person wrote a paragraph or more, you know, short thing on when we, the street people and transvestites, appeared on the scene. So right away, he throws everything on me. And he starts off, Mr. Ray Rivera. Mr. Rivera likes to be called by his transvestite friends as Sylvia. This is very oppressive. Everyone calls me Sylvia. My name is, I've had this name for 9 years. Straight or gay, even on my job, the women that I used to work with called me Sylvia. And, like, it's not just transvestites that call me Sylvia or consider me or treat me as she. This is what people respect you. This is respect. Like, Marsha was written up in the same article, a black male transvestite. Why does he have to say what you want? Just say transvestite. Do not, is that not he, or if he doesn't want to put down she. Because I think whatchamacallit, if he's going to write, he shouldn't classify people. Just say transvestite. The transvestite brigade showed up or whatever. But he did very wrong, like, to classify people like me as Mr. Ray Rivera. Because, like, he knows me from Gay Activist Alliance when I first joined there. Like, they wouldn't accept my name as Sylvia Lee Rivera. So I gave them Ray Rivera, but I said Sylvia Lee Rivera is my alias. It's the name I use. People call me Sylvia, but like when I address the floor, they say Ray. And many a times I've corrected them. They don't know, like, I was their first transvestite. I was their first arrest. I was there when GA first started, 4 months, when it was 4 months old. Like, I made a phone call from Jersey. It's like, do you accept transvestites? At that time, I was still using the word drag queen. I said, do you accept drag queen? Sure, come on down. So my friends and I tipped down there to the meeting from Jersey. And we walk in, we took a peek. He was nothing but butch male homosexuals that always oppressed transvestites. And we were very flamboyant with the makeup and everything. You know, tipping in, you know, really looking.
0: You've been listening to a rare 1970 recording of early members of STAR, Street Transvestite Action Revolutionaries, including founders Marsha P. Johnson and Sylvia Rivera. They were interviewed by Lisa Powell. For Finding This Way Out, brought to you by the nonprofit Overnight Productions. News Wrap was written by Jeb Bakke, edited by Lucia Chappell, produced by Brian DeShazer, and read by John Dyer V and Ava Davis. Very special thanks to Brian Faree, the archive rat of Making Gay History, for discovering the STAR interview. You heard music by the Brotherhood of Man, and Kim Wilson composed and performed our theme music. 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
1: As a Republican Party, you're going to do everything possible that we get rid of mail-in ballots.
0: An anonymous federal whistleblower has warned the U.S. Postal Service's new mail voting system is untested, fatally flawed, and likely to lead to a catastrophic failure if implemented ahead of November's midterm elections. We'll speak with the whistleblower's attorney. Then Tarrant County is the third largest county in Texas. It includes Fort Worth. It votes to slash the number of voting places by a third.
2: At the end of the day, we are instituting barriers to making access to voting for people. It's modern day poll taxes. And I'm not trying to use hyperbole. This is a reality.
0: We'll speak to Democratic Commissioner Roderick Miles Jr., who voted against cutting almost 100 polling sites in Tarrant County, which he says will particularly affect voters of color and young people. Then, as we continue our series on the risks of artificial intelligence, what about the benefits?
3: So how do we trust AI to take decisions in medicine, whether it's for helping scientists for discovering new therapies or for doctors who are trying to treat more and more patients effectively?
0: We'll look at how AI is changing medicine. And finally, feminist icon Gloria Steinem has died at the age of 92.
4: My name is Gloria Steinem. I'm here today because I wouldn't be anyplace else on Earth. We are taking democracy back. I mean, let's face it, it doesn't say I, the president, at the beginning of the Constitution. It says we, the people.
0: All that and more coming up. Welcome to Democracy Now!, democracynow.org, The War and Peace Report. I'm Amy Goodman. Iran's claimed new drone and missile attacks on U.S. military bases in the Persian Gulf in retaliation for recent U.S. strikes inside Iran. Iran's military said it struck satellite communication systems, warehouses, and fighter jet hangars at Ahmad al-Jaber Air Base in Kuwait. Separately, it said missiles and drones targeted U.S. troops and radar stations at Al-Minhad Air Base in the United Arab Emirates. The attacks follow U.S. strikes across southern Iran Tuesday that Iran's health minister said killed 18 civilians and wounded over 100 people. The toll includes 4 people killed and 67 wounded when the U.S. bombed a wedding ceremony in Sirik. On Wednesday, the Iranian Red Crescent asked the International Criminal Court to investigate the attack as a war crime. At the United Nations, a spokesperson said Secretary General Antonio Guterres is, quote, deeply alarmed by reports of civilian casualties.
5: Secretary General condemns all attacks against civilians. He recalls that all parties must respect their obligations under international humanitarian law, including the principles of distinction, proportionality, and precaution.
0: At the White House, President Trump said Wednesday, renewed fighting with Iran will not last too long, but added the U.S. is ready to strike Iran at any time. Meanwhile, Trump claimed in a social media post that the Strait of Hormuz is under U.S. control and mused he might change the name to Trump Strait. The Air Force is reviewing the case of a Gold Star widow from Alabama who wrote, she was deemed ineligible for additional benefits following her husband's death because Congress had not officially declared U.S. attacks on Iran as a war. That's according to a report in Notice, or News of the United States, which reports that military officials spoke Monday with Libby Klinner, the wife of Major John Alexander Klinner, one of 6 service members killed in a plane crash during a refueling mission over Iraq on March 12th. This comes as Commerce Secretary Howard Lutnick's under fire for declaring there haven't been American deaths during the U.S. and Israeli war on Iran. Lutnick made the remark in a wide-ranging CNBC interview Wednesday.
6: The way the president is playing Iran, right, there haven't been American deaths. It's really just an economic choke out.
0: Nearly 5,000 U.S. sailors and Marines have arrived in Thailand for a five-day shore leave after the aircraft carrier of the USS Abraham Lincoln spent a record 286 days at sea in support of the U.S. and Israeli war on Iran. The carrier had been plagued by reports of thin and poor quality rations, toilet and plumbing problems, mental health emergencies, including multiple attempts by sailors to jump overboard. This comes as President Trump's nominated acting Navy Secretary Hung Cao to assume the role permanently. Cao is a naval combat veteran who's led efforts to reinstate military members discharged for refusing a COVID vaccine mandate. He's a close ally of President Trump and Defense Secretary Pete Hegseth. During the 2024 Virginia Senate debates, he made headlines for these comments.
7: When you're using a drag queen to recruit for the Navy, that's not the people we want. What we need is alpha males and alpha females who are going to rip out their own guts, eat them, and ask for seconds.
0: Cao has led the Navy in an acting capacity since April when President Trump fired Navy Secretary John Phelan. His nomination comes days after Army Secretary Dan Driscoll resigned following reports he'd repeatedly clashed with Defense Secretary Pete Hegseth over the Pentagon's removal of seasoned commanders and refusal to promote women and people of color. On Wednesday, North Carolina Republican Senator Tom Tillis praised Driscoll's tenure and called on President Trump to fire Hegseth. Tillis wrote, quote, "I've never witnessed more inept management of the brave men and women who serve our country. He's intimidated by competence and retreats to ginning up culture wars instead of soberly attending to the vital work of our national defense and the health and well-being of our fighting force," Senator Tillis wrote. Tillis is not seeking re-election in November. Also joining the call for Hegseth to step down is Republican Nebraska Congressmember, retired Air Force Brigadier General Don Bacon, among a number of other Republicans. In the occupied West Bank, two Palestinian teenagers were shot and killed by Israeli soldiers Wednesday as settlers and troops entered the village of Al-Mughayir. The victims were identified as 19-year-old Omar Al-Nassan and 16-year-old Khalil Shahadeh. Eyewitnesses say snipers opened fire after Palestinian residents confronted settlers who were stealing their sheep. Meanwhile, Israel's razed the Palestinian village of Khirbet al-Taban in the Masafriyata region. After ordering residents to evacuate their homes, Israel's military had declared the area a restricted military training zone, even though settlers have been establishing outposts and farms in the area. According to B'Tselem, the Israeli human rights group, Israel has expelled 66 Palestinian communities from their homes since October 2023. This comes as retired Israeli generals are publicly accusing settlers in the West Bank of committing ethnic cleansing with government support. Asaf Agman, a retired Air Force general, told the New York Times, quote, "Once a society behaves this way, that society is doomed," unquote. Israel's defense minister, Israel Katz, said Wednesday he's seeking President Trump's support for plans to permanently expel Palestinians from the Gaza Strip. Katz made the remarks during a conference in Jerusalem Wednesday, where he declared, quote, "There's no real solution for Gaza in the end without migration," unquote. In response, Maryland's Democratic Senator Chris Van Hollen wrote on social media, quote, "After our trip to the Gaza-Egypt border last year, Senator Jeff Merkley and I released a report entitled, 'The Netanyahu Government is Implementing a Plan to Ethnically Cleanse Gaza of Palestinians.' Now the Israeli Ministry of Defense confirmed that's the goal. We must end our complicity," Senator Van Hollen wrote. In Nepal, the death toll from the deadly floods has topped 1,200 people, with thousands more missing. On Wednesday, Nepal's prime minister linked the deadly floods to climate change and urged global action.
8: The time has come for us to forcefully make the international community aware of the disasters we are suffering because of climate change. Climate change is a product of the whole world's contribution. Hence, mitigating and managing its effects is the shared responsibility of the global community.
0: Former Venezuelan President Nicolas Maduro and his wife, the ex-leader of Venezuela's National Assembly, Celia Flores, have asked a U.S. judge to dismiss the drug trafficking indictment against them. And papers filed in a Manhattan federal court on Wednesday, Maduro and Flores argue they have immunity as the leader and first lady of a foreign country. Their request came 8 months after President Trump ordered their abduction during a U.S. assault on Venezuela. Meanwhile, the oil giant Chevron says it'll invest more than $7 billion into its Venezuela joint ventures over the next 5 years, aiming to roughly double output to about 600,000 barrels per day. Chevron's agreement was the largest, involving several foreign oil and gas companies, announced by U.S. Secretary of Energy Chris Wright on Wednesday. Wright was speaking from the Miraflores Presidential Palace in Caracas at a signing ceremony with Venezuela's interim president, Delcy Rodriguez.
9: The catalyst for transforming Venezuela is energy. The catalyst for improving the life conditions of Americans, our hemisphere, and everyone in the world is to massively expand energy production around the world.
0: Energy Secretary Wright's visit to Caracas comes after President Trump announced an unprecedented scheme that'll grant the U.S. government an equity stake in a private oil firm in Venezuela that has concessions to operate oil fields holding an estimated 65 billion barrels of oil reserves. OpenAI says its engineers are building automated shutdown capabilities for artificial intelligence systems after the company acknowledged one of its AI tools broke out of its digital container during a safety test and hacked into the AI platform Hugging Face. OpenAI announced the plans for new safeguards in a letter to two House Democrats, but did not provide a log of the hack. On Wednesday, Texas Congressmember Greg Kassar wrote in response to AI, quote, "Your unwillingness to provide members of Congress with the information we requested is deeply concerning and signals to us that your company is not treating these cybersecurity incidents with the seriousness required," unquote. This comes as the Trump administration sided with OpenAI in its legal fight with the New York Times and other newspapers over the use of their journalism to train ChatGPT. Graham James, a spokesperson for the New York Times, said, quote, "AI companies simply need to pay fairly for the content that makes their products possible, as copyright law requires. The administration's proposal to let companies take that content without permission or compensation would undermine the sustainability of the human-created content that a healthy society depends on and which AI needs to function," they wrote. New York City has adopted a moratorium on the use of generative AI in public schools for all students through eighth grade, alongside a new screen time policy. Mayor Zoran Mamdani announced the changes Wednesday, saying nearly 600,000 students will be affected.
10: Children need their teachers and human connection in order to learn and in order to grow. And they need to develop skills alongside their peers, build relationships with their teachers, and wrestle with tough problems on their own. The tech industry wants us to believe that AI in early education is not only inevitable, but that it is necessary. We do not see it that way.
0: In Washington, D.C., workers have removed a giant statue from the grounds of the Kennedy Center for the Performing Arts less than 7 years after its installation. The removal of the statue, known simply as Blue, comes after Justice Department lawyers warned in a federal court filing the Kennedy Center could be demolished unless President Trump is allowed to proceed with renovations, including plans to inscribe Trump's name into the building's marble edifice. And the feminist icon Gloria Steinem has died at the age of 92. According to her Instagram page, she, quote, "passed away peacefully at her home in New York City, surrounded by some of the many who loved her," unquote. She was a tireless advocate for the social, economic, and political advancement of women. In 1971, she co-founded Ms. Magazine, the first major publication to be owned, run, and written by women. It focused on issues seldom covered in the mainstream press, including reproductive rights, violence against women, and workplace inequality. Gloria Steinem often said, quote, "When we started, there was not even a term for sexual harassment." She also helped found the National Women's Political Caucus with a group of women, including Shirley Chisholm, Betty Friedan, and Fannie Lou Hamer. For Esquire magazine, she went undercover in 1963 as a Playboy bunny and wrote an exposé about the poor working conditions that the servers and Playboy clubs endured. Before becoming a feminist icon, Gloria Steinem served as director of the Independent Research Service, a nonprofit educational foundation secretly funded by the CIA. In 2013, she received the Presidential Medal of Freedom by President Barack Obama. I interviewed her at the historic Women's March in Washington, D.C. on January 21st, 2017, one day after Donald Trump's first inauguration.
4: My name is Gloria Steinem. I'm here today because I wouldn't be anyplace else on earth. We are taking democracy back. I mean, let's face it, it doesn't say I, the president, at the beginning of the Constitution. It says we, the people. And actually, I've lived a long time, but I've never seen an outpouring of energy quite like this. You know, the Vietnam War was crucial, but it was sort of more youth-oriented because it was about the draft. And, you know, issues, things have been about a particular issue in Washington. But this is more capacious and more about who makes decisions in general.
0: So what does that mean right now? How are you going to take him on? It's not only Donald Trump. There is a majority Republican House and Senate. They're vowing to take down Planned Parenthood, to defund it, to repeal the Affordable Care Act. How are you going to do this?
4: Well, one day at a time. For instance, if they defund Planned Parenthood and defund NPR, we can take that money out of our income tax, put a note with our return saying, sorry, I've sent it where it should go. Come and get me. If enough people do that, it's very difficult to do anything about it. We did it in the Vietnam era, and then it was more difficult in a way because we were just keeping the money. This is more positive because we're actually giving the money where it should go.
0: What does it mean to defund Planned Parenthood?
4: You know, Planned Parenthood is, of course, necessary to women's health in this country. A 1% of it goes toward abortion. It does everything we know, breast exams and everything else. So it would be incredibly expensive to every emergency room in the nation if they were not able to serve women and men in the way that they do. Therefore, if they defund it, we'll take money out of our income tax and send it direct.
0: I was speaking to Gloria Steinem at the Women's March in 2017, January 21st, 2017, the day after President Trump's inauguration. The crowd at the Women's March was larger than those who attended the inauguration. She spoke from the stage.
4: This is an outpouring of energy and true democracy like I have never seen in my very long life. It is wide in age, it is deep in diversity, and remember, the Constitution does not begin with I, the President, it begins with we, the people. So don't try to divide us. Do not try to divide us. If you force Muslims to register, we will all register as Muslims. I know that there are women here from corporations and media and all kinds of places that make it kind of risky for you to say what you care about, what you feel, and what you support. And there are women here, I know, who have survived a national and global sex industry
11: that profiteers from body invasion. We are united here for bodily integrity. If you cannot control your body from the skin in, you cannot control it from the skin out. You cannot control your lives, our lives. And that means the right to decide whether and when to give birth without government interference.
0: Gloria Steinem speaking the day after President Trump was first inaugurated. She died on Wednesday at the age of 92. Gloria Steinem once said women have two choices. Either she's a feminist or a masochist. Coming up, an anonymous federal whistleblower warns the U.S. Postal Service's new mailing system is untested, fatally flawed, and likely to lead to a catastrophic failure. Back in a minute.

0: Hungry Ghosts by Hooray for the Riff Raff, Linda Segarra. This is Democracy Now!, democracynow.org. I'm Amy Goodman.
1: And I'm Nermeen Sheikh. Welcome to our listeners and viewers across the country and around the world. With the midterm elections 2 months away, a federal whistleblower has warned that the U.S. Postal Service's new mail voting system is untested, fatally flawed, and likely to lead to a catastrophic failure if it's implemented ahead of November's midterm elections. Critics warn the system could disenfranchise millions of voters. In March, President Trump signed an executive order directing his administration to create federal lists of citizens and directing the Postal Service to refuse delivery of mail-in ballots to people not on those lists. Voting rights groups and state officials have sued to block the new rules. The anonymous whistleblower shared their complaint with Democratic Senator Richard Blumenthal.
0: In the complaint, the whistleblower wrote, quote, USPS leadership, it appears, has discarded all best practices as they speed the project to be ready for a September 1st implementation, raising questions about whether catastrophic failure would be a feature rather than a bug. While the whistleblower hasn't spoken publicly, Senator Blumenthal appeared on MS Now on Tuesday night to talk about the whistleblower's warning.
2: What he reveals is not only that the White House is breaking the law overtly, but for the first time using the Postal Service as an online gatekeeper with a system that screens those ballots and then, in effect, disqualifies individual ballots based on some discrepancy, the name, the barcode, any tiny discrepancy, and the whole batch is thrown back to state officials. Now, the interesting thing and the outrageous part of it is that this online system is constructed in a way that is designed to fail. Failure is not a bug, it's a feature.
3: Right.
2: So it's sabotaging the system, which is malignly designed in the first place.
0: That was Democratic Senator Richard Blumenthal of Connecticut on MS Now. We're joined by David Kligerman, Senior Vice President and Special Counsel at Whistleblower Aid. He's representing the USPS whistleblower. David, thanks so much for being with us. The first mail ballots begin to go out this Friday. That's tomorrow in North Carolina. The whistleblower that you represent revealed the Postal Service's 0% failure rate rule. I'm wondering if you can explain how it's possible that a single smudged barcode on one ballot could lead to the entire batch of tens of thousands of ballots from being counted. Explain what's going on here and the message of your whistleblower.
4: Sure. So the message of our whistleblower is that they want the things that are being built to be built properly, and they want the systems that are being designed to be designed in a way that's logical and fair and designed to work. The concern and with respect to this 0% failure is that when you the system has a number of hoops that need to be jumped through, right? Ordinarily, in the past, it's fairly simple, very simple. The state wants to mail out blank ballots to voters. It creates them. It uploads a list into some manifest, like any great large shipping. It brings the printed manifest down to the post office. It hands it off, and they get sent, right? And if the address of the person is to be delivered to is readable, it goes. There's a barcode. If you can scan the barcode, great. If you can't, you can enter it in manually. Normal mail processes. Well, this rule to implement President Trump's March executive order now creates a number of hurdles, right? And there's one, and the hurdles in terms of the rule and the IT hurdles merge here to really create this potential for grave catastrophic failure. The rule itself, even if the IT worked, sets up a number of problematic hoops. First, you have to, as a states, have to go and enter in data into this new database called the Federal Ballot Mail Portal, right? So they enter a list of all the voters who are supposed to get absentee ballots and do that enough time before the votes go out. And then they have to, if they're going to ship ballots, because it doesn't just happen with a magic wand, right? These are millions and millions of physical blank ballots to go out, right? And they don't go out in one huge super train, right? There are truckloads that go out to the post office, sometimes rural post office, sometimes large ones, and they go to these the bulk mail facilities at these places for the most part. You have to bring them there. Now, under the system, you need to go in and you need to create a manifest, a list, right? You go into a separate IT system that's supposed to connect to this original IT system, and you enter the list of the ballots that are in this batch, right? And then you take those, if it checks out, if the system is telling you, and we'll get to the why it's going to be hard for it to tell you, but if it works properly and it lines up and every ballot you have, the barcode matches the barcode in the initial system, then you get a green light and you can bring that truck, that bus, whatever of ballots down to the Postal Service area. And then you're not done because there's a spot check. And so you take a scanner, the Zebra scanner or something else that the postal workers or whoever at the facility has, and you begin to test these ballots. Now, ordinarily, historically, when things have been scanned, it's been to check postal rates, right? So you do bulk mail, and let's say there's 1,000 or 10,000 ballots. You do a sampling, and if, you know, a few of them are too big or off or way more, they might adjust your postage, but they're not withholding those things from being delivered. Now you've got a process that you scan a certain sampling. The information that the whistleblower came forward with is that, for example, for a batch of 1,000 to 10,000, you may sample 300 ballots. So the problem also could be that for 1,000, you're sampling 300, which is 33%. But be that as it may, you're scanning, you're checking one error, one smudge, one inability to read the barcode, even if the software works. We're going to get to that part in a moment. You're going to reject the whole batch. And so in Maricopa County, for example, there are examples of batches of 1 million ballots, and they could go back, and they have to start again, right? So one could imagine that this process creates in a loop, an endless loop, where the ballots don't go out or large tranches of them go out. Now you put on top of this a software system that's been designed. The whistleblower complaint alleges, and we've seen experts who have opined, that this kind of software development could take 8 months, a year, sometimes 2 years to do. They've done it in a matter of weeks. They allotted 8 weeks essentially to do this, and then they actually paused work for a few weeks. So they've been at it for maybe 5 weeks, and there's now a software system that every phase has failed normal basic procedures for development, right? So you develop software in silos and pieces. One team develops this part, this part, this part, this part. I mentioned a number of systems that have to work together. Each of those has been rushed. They haven't been tested properly individually. When they put them together, they haven't been tested properly. And by the way, when they do test it, it crashes. And now the Postal Service has announced it, consistent with what our whistleblower said was going to happen, that on September 1st, it's available to be tested and used by the states. Now, technically, under the injunction, they're allowing states to use it voluntarily and make use of it voluntarily. But the reality is, here's a system that's not going to work. And even if it did work from an IT perspective, it doesn't work from a functional perspective. So that seems to the whistleblower, and certainly to us, an anatomy of a failure.
1: So on Tuesday, ProPublica reported, quote, top U.S. Postal Service officials tasked with issuing new regulations on mail voting expressed concerns in internal meetings about how the rules they were drafting could delay or block ballots from reaching large swaths of eligible voters for the upcoming midterms. But the rules moved forward anyway. This report was based on a source separate from your client. Could you elaborate on this, David?
4: Sure. I mean, that goes to exactly what I mentioned, which is that and it's really good that others are coming forward, right? That what we've seen in that ProPublica piece is that it mentioned that election officials are raising these very same concerns that our an insider posed in a position to see the broad swath of what's happening here has raised, right? Which is that you've really got the 0% failure. And it's unacceptable to a process that has human error. And by the way, it's been pointed out in disclosure, there are a number of inspector general reports from the Postal Service over the years that talk about the error rates, worker error. And now there's a report that came out, a tweet or a message from the head of the Postal Service union or 200,000 strong union said, our people haven't been trained in this. They don't know what to do. So this is a really scary thing that's going on right now.
1: So the whistleblower you've been working with is open to testifying in these open court cases. Can you talk about the significance of that?
4: Yeah. You know, the individual right now has come forward. And I think in this administration, when one comes forward, it's at grave risk. And we've seen the weaponization of inspectors general. We've seen the weaponization of processes. But this person has come forward. And I think that nothing is ruled out, right? I mean, this is, there's nothing more central to our government than democracy, and there's nothing more central to democracy than free and fair elections. So I think this individual has come forward, and while, you know, nobody wants to necessarily put themselves out there, I think if it came to the point where the testimony was the inflection point, was the thing that made the case turn, I can't imagine the person would necessarily say no. So I think everything's potentially on the table, but the hope is that the processes will

0: about 60 days before the midterm elections.
1: Yeah, I think what they're trying to do, I would imagine, if I were in a situation of someone who has an allergy to voting rights, who has shown that they're willing, able, and desirous of blocking folks making use of the franchise, is it's win-win no matter what I do, right? This is why we, as Senator Blumenthal and our whistleblower have said, you question whether it's a bug or a feature, right? You sow doubt about the voting processes, so that's a win. If people go into the portal and it doesn't work, that's a win. if you're able to have the processes sort of work, but not enough, but people think it's going to be okay, that's a win. But regardless, what you've got here is you've got a system that the administration is win-win because they either scare folks or it blocks folks. And I think one last point we'd like to make is no one is saying, and certainly the whistleblower is not saying, that we want folks not to exercise their rights to vote. I think they need to listen to their state secretary generals. I think there's going to be information provided by their states into what to do. I think the hope is and the goal is that this will be fixed, hopefully, by the courts permanently enjoining this or otherwise by Secretary of State stepping up and saying what to do. But we don't want anybody not to exercise their rights and not to use mail-in ballot voting if it's done properly. We just want to inform the processes, and hopefully, it'll be stopped either by judges or by cooler heads that prevail.
0: David Kligerman, I want to thank you for being with us. Senior Vice President, Special Counsel, Whistleblower Aid. David's an attorney currently representing the USPS whistleblower. This is Democracy Now!, democracynow.org. I'm Amy Goodman with Nermeen Sheikh.
2: In a party line vote, all three Republican commissioners in Tarrant County, Texas, have voted to slash the number of polling sites for November's midterm elections by nearly a third, leaving 1.3 million voters with just 224 polling sites. Civil rights groups, including the ACLU and NAACP, warn the changes will disproportionately affect voters of color in Texas's third largest county, with majority-minority areas of Arlington and Fort Worth targeted. During a marathon 10-hour hearing on Tuesday, commissioners heard from dozens of citizens who opposed the reduction. Here are some of their voices.
3: My name is Gabe Gonzalez. The population of the city has increased and voting has increased. You saw that in May. You do not need to make poll workers' lives harder by cutting the locations and bottlenecking our democracy.
4: Catherine Woods, how is our budget unable to accommodate our voting needs in Tarrant County? Did you not have enough money in the budget after the hand recount that you ordered in the 2024 election, the one that confirmed the original result, or was that money spent performatively? Did you not have enough money in the budget for the redistricting? This proposal is hypocritical, it is irresponsible, it is anti-democratic, it is anti-American.
5: I'm Linda Northern. The right to vote is the bedrock of our democracy. Reducing the number of polling places does not uphold this right. This will make it harder for brown, black, and low-income voters who have the same right to vote as you do. This is wrong.
2: The two Democratic commissioners on the five-person board also spoke out forcefully against slashing the number of polling sites. This is Democratic Commissioner Roderick Miles Jr.
6: What I hold in my hand, and I want y'all to get this, is my wife's great-grandmother's poll tax receipt. Get a good look at it. Her name was Miss Maggie McCann. She was a married woman and a housewife who raised 10 children. And she understood how important her vote was and the voice and the power that came along with it. And she was willing to suffer the indignity of having to pay a poll tax for a right that belonged to her. What we are doing with reducing polling locations, and we can use semantics, and you can make us look like we don't know what we want, and we're wishy-washy all you want to. But at the end of the day, we are instituting barriers to making access to voting for people. It's modern-day poll taxes, and I'm not trying to use hyperbole. This is a reality.
0: The vote comes ahead of a critical and closely watched Senate race in Texas, with the Democratic State Representative James Tallarico leading

0: in the polls for Senate against Republican State Attorney General Ken Paxton. Ahead of the Tarrant County vote, Tallarico spoke out against cutting polling sites.
1: Well, we are here outside what used to be a polling location here in Tarrant County. The most powerful people in this county, the most powerful people in this country, don't want us to be able to vote easily. And that's why extremist officials in Tarrant County government are trying to close 92 polling locations. That's nearly a third of the polling locations in Tarrant County. And that means on election day, there will be longer commutes, longer lines, and lower voter turnout, especially in our black and brown communities. That's because the people in power don't want us to know or use our power. And nothing terrifies them more than people who show up to vote and people who show up to hold elected officials accountable.
0: So that's James Tallarico, the Democratic candidate for Senate in Texas, up against Ken Paxton. And it looks like it's a toss-up, or perhaps he's ahead in the polls, way raising more money than Paxton. Supporters of the cuts argue too few voters were using the sites to justify their expense. For more, we go to Fort Worth, Texas, where we're joined by Democrat Roderick Miles Jr. He represents Precinct 1 of the Tarrant County Commissioner's Court. His recent piece for the Fort Worth Star-Telegram is headlined, "We Need Answers on Why a Growing Tarrant Would Cut Voting Locations." Commissioner Roderick Miles Jr., welcome to Democracy Now! The reason I talked about Tallarico there when we played his clip is we're wondering if this is the motivation, the fact that in this red state, he is surprising so many in surging in the polls, and the Republicans are trying to cut Democrat participation any which way. Can you give your assessment of what's happening and this incredible 10-hour meeting that led to a party line vote, 3 Republicans, 2 Democrats, you were one of the Dems, who voted to cut the voting polls by, what, 92? They're cutting out from the little more than 300 across Tarrant County.
2: That's correct. Good morning, Amy, and thank you for the opportunity to be with you today. From my perspective, this is about access and ensuring that every resident, regardless of age, disability, working families, providing access to pollings, to polling locations. It's about making sure that everybody has a right to use their God-given right and their right to vote, and they need to be able to have easy access to polling locations. This is not about fiscal responsibility. This is about making sure that every resident in Tarrant County has a right to vote. Voting belongs to the people. Elections belong to the people. They don't belong to government officials. We are just stewards of the election process, but the process belongs to the people, and the people have the right to choose who represents them. And we don't need to make it difficult or more difficult for them to vote. We need to make it easier.
3: And could you explain who you believe will be most impacted? What communities?
2: I believe, for example, with these reductions, my precinct, Precinct 1, takes the brunt of those reductions. We have the most polling locations that are closed, and those communities are primarily represented by minorities, by African Americans and Latinos. By reducing that, we are making it more difficult and more challenging for those communities of color to be able to go to the polls and to vote. Voting locations are not just buildings. There's a story behind every voting location. There's history behind those voting locations. There's familiarity, and there's relationships that have been formed at these voting locations. And it's our responsibility as an elected official to make sure that they have access to places that are familiar to them, that they have historically gone to vote. We should not be punishing communities of color by cutting away voting locations that are familiar and common to them. We should be making access easier for them and not more difficult or challenging. When you think about working families, when you think about seniors, people with disabilities and things of that nature, when you close down and restrict polling locations, you make it harder and more of a burden on those communities to be able to vote.
0: One of the polling locations that's being closed is on the campus, which is more progressive than the state, the University of Texas Arlington. I want to play this next clip. Tarrant County Democratic Commissioner Alyssa Simmons and Republican County Judge Tim O'Hare, they had this exchange.
4: Y'all redistricted saying the population is growing, correct?
5: You redistricted because I wanted a 401 court.
4: You redistricted because we're growing, population's growing, or was it power? Which one was it?
6: I think it was very clear from all three we did it to have a majority Republican commissioner's court.
0: Well, he was very clear about this, Republican County Judge Tim O'Hare, one of the three commissioners, Republican commissioners, and you and Alyssa Simmons were the Democrats. You voted against. Republicans voted for. We just have 30 seconds. What can you do at this point with almost a third of the polling places closed on Election Day? How are you organizing?
2: Amy, I'll say this. Tarrant County, the eyes of the nation are on Tarrant County. We have an opportunity to shift power and to change the course of this country. Democracy and the country as a whole is at an inflection point. We are not deterred. We will vote. We won't miss this moment. We are mobilizing now to make sure that everybody has access to the polling locations that we currently have to work with. And we'll stand in lines. We'll wait. We'll do whatever we have to make sure that the people's voice is heard and they are electing the people that they want to represent them. I want to share with you the poll tax receipt of my wife's great-grandmother. We are going to fight against what is modern-day poll tax in this country.
0: And just to be clear, Roger Miles, a poll tax for young people who are watching this show who don't even know what you're talking about, a poll tax is?
2: A poll tax was something that the government put on black people to make it difficult for them to vote. They had to pay to vote. My wife's great-grandmother had to suffer the indignity and to pay to vote. And I'm not saying that this policy is a poll tax, but history teaches us that when government makes changes and does harm to people, we need to be vigilant and we need to speak out against it. And that's what my colleague and I are doing now.
0: Roderick Miles Jr., representing Precinct 1 on the Tarrant County Commissioner's Court. His recent piece for the Fort Worth Star-Telegram we will link to. We need answers on why a growing Tarrant would cut voting locations. Coming up, we look at how artificial intelligence is transforming healthcare. Back in 20 seconds.

0: Women of the World by Amadou and Mariam in our Democracy Now! Studio. This is Democracy Now!, democracynow.org. I'm Amy Goodman with Nermeen Sheikh.
1: We end today's show with continuing our look at how artificial intelligence is changing the world. In recent weeks, we've looked at many of the risks of the latest AI technology, from autonomous weapons to rogue AI models to the rapid expansion of data centers. Well, today we'll shift our focus to the medical profession and how AI is being used in clinical settings, from radiology to surgery.
0: We're joined right now by Shreya Johri. She's a postdoctoral fellow at the Dana-Farber Cancer Institute, just completed her PhD at Harvard Medical School last year, where she studied how artificial intelligence can be used to improve medical diagnoses and accelerate biological discovery. Thanks so much for being with us. If you can start off by helping our audiences understand the different fields of medicine, from surgery to radiology, and how AI has helped and what you see the risks are.
2: Absolutely. So medicine is really broad. There is surgery, where doctors have to perform procedures to on patients. There is radiology, which is a kind of diagnostic imaging modality similar to endoscopy also. And there are also professions in medicine where doctors are conversing with patients to identify the symptoms of the patient, diagnosing the patients based on problems that they're having. So there are many different kinds of medicine, sub-medicine professions. And AI has been impacting different of these in different capacities. So for example, radiology has been one of the historically most popular subfields within medicine, which AI has impacted a lot. About 76% of the FDA-approved AI models are actually for radiology, followed by cardiology and then others. So radiology has been at the forefront of using AI for helping in different aspects of diagnosing patients. On the other hand, surgery, as you mentioned, is a little more newer in that space, because it is obviously more complicated. There is a lot of things that the doctors have to make sure when they're doing procedures on patients.
0: Judgment
2: and expertise that comes over time. Things that are not just visual, but also you have to have that sense of pressure and touch of how your instrument is moving. For example, if you're conducting a brain surgery, you have to be very, very careful. A little bit of shaking of your hand could actually injure the patient a lot. And so those kind of more critical, more high risk kind of procedures are still newer in the way AI is impacting them.
1: And if you could talk about the difference, like what kinds of AI agents are being used, from large language models to computer vision, and what other AI, you said the majority, of course, is radiology that has been approved by the FDA. What are the others?
2: Absolutely. So there are two kinds, broader fields of AI. Computer vision is a field in which AI models are trained by many, many medical images. So these medical images are typically labeled by doctors that, for example, it's a chest x-ray. So a doctor will label that this chest x-ray has pneumothorax or another condition. And these images are shown multiple times to these models. And the models, after seeing multiple examples, learn from these images. The other kind of, so the computer vision models are much more older in their use, and that's why most of the FDA-approved models are also in this space. Large language models are actually pretty newer. So they came out in 2022. They were popularized by ChatGPT, which now almost everyone uses. And these are much more nascent in their adoption in clinic. So these models are trained by downloading all of the data from the internet, all of the books, articles, any blog posts that get written. And these models are trained to predict, to complete sentences. So these models would be shown partial sentence, and you would ask the models to complete the sentence. Eventually, when you show them multiple of these and you already know what a good sentence looks like, the models start to learn how language looks like and how to generate new sentences that make sense. Large language models have been less adopted so far in AI, just because it's very nascent technology. Not to say that they're not evolving rapidly. They are growing a lot in capability. But FDA right now does not have a proper protocol for how to even approve the use of these models for very important decisions like a diagnosis or a treatment decision, because these models are still not as well understood. So these models have been used in different medical practices and different hospitals for simpler tasks. So, for example, summarization of a patient's history. So if a patient has been coming to the hospital for 10 years, you have many, many clinical notes, summarization of that. They've also been used for communicating with the patient more effectively. So doctors are spending less time on maybe writing notes for notes that capture the patient's condition, but they're also able to talk more to patients and deliver better care and express more empathy for their condition, which actually has been shown to have better outcomes for patients. So that's the broader two separate use cases of these.
1: And if you could talk about the way in which, like, how does AI help, for instance, in a colonoscopy? How does it help with a mammogram? And how widely is AI being used, at least here in the U.S., for those two tests?
2: Of course. I can talk about a colonoscopy first. So in colonoscopy, typically there's a monitor which has a live video feed of the patient's colon, and the endoscopist looks at that in real time to identify masses of cells that have overgrown. So these are called polyps, and they are typically either cancerous or precancerous, and it's very important to treat them. The way AI has been deployed right now, and it's also FDA approved, is anytime the in the real time video stream, the model detects an abnormality, the model makes a box around it. So the doctor can continuously see that box whenever there is some abnormality. So it, just in case, if it's a very subtle abnormality, no one misses it. So that has been used in colonoscopy, especially for colon polyps, so colon cancer detection. And colon cancer screening is done for everyone over 45 years of age. In mammograms, chest x-rays, CT scans, which is the scope of radiology, typically AI models have been used as either a second reader. So a radiologist would read the same image or the chest x-ray, and the AI would read the same. And they people have tried to see how AI can help in either triaging of cases. For example, if it's a high-risk case, a doctor reads it. If it's a low-risk case, an AI plus a doctor reads it. And so there are multiple studies that have explored how it can be used.
0: Can you talk about the Swedish study that just came out on breast cancer?
2: Yes, of course. So in the Swedish study, they had a lot of patients who they divided into two groups. One group was... In one group, the mammograms were read by AI first and then by a radiologist. In the other group, the mammograms were read by two radiologists. And they tried to compare if AI plus radiologists separately led to a higher detection of cancer and what happened to the false positive rates across these two groups. And they found a very nice finding that the radiologist followed by a human reviewer actually led to more cases that were being detected.
0: This is the radiologist and AI.
2: Yes. And then the false positive rates were actually similar. It's a very promising study. It actually shows that you can have AI as a second reader and still have really good results. One of the things, although to note, is that the final decision was still made by the radiologist. The AI was not autonomously acting here, and the radiologist read it after the AI. So the radiologist was like the final decision maker. So I think those are nuances to keep in mind as we think about how AI will be deployed in medicine and how we are making sure that humans are taking decisions, at the end decisions for a diagnosis or a treatment plan for a patient.
1: Yeah, and just to clarify about that study, there were over 100,000 women, so it was a large scale study. And also last week, another major development, the first brain surgery using live artificial intelligence assistance was performed successfully last week in London. So if you could talk about the significance of that, how important is that?
2: Yeah, I think it's a really big milestone, I think, especially in the field of surgery, which is a very complicated field. In that clinical trial that was being done, the researchers had developed an AI model that could basically detect a small part of the intersection between a pituitary gland and the bone. And they were trying to make sure that whenever the surgeon reaches that part, they're able to see clearly that this is where the pituitary gland is, this is where the bone is, so they don't accidentally nick any of them. It's very interesting because if you look at the way they had deployed it, if you read into the details, it is non-trivial to have a really big AI model work in real time in the way that it was assisting in surgery. So I think it was a very good example of how you can use AI that gets developed in a research lab, deploy it on hardware that is in the hospital in a responsible way and have doctors use it to perform surgeries. One interesting thing about the study was that the AI could be switched on and off at any point in time by the doctors, which is a way in which you establish trust. So, for example, a doctor, there were a couple of patients in that study. In two of the cases, the doctor did not decide to use an AI because they felt that they wanted to do it without the AI. And they were able to switch off the AI using a pedal at the bottom. So it allows doctors to be still in control, but use the AI to the maximum benefit.
0: So this is a critical point, is the doctor's intervention. And I'm wondering if you can talk about, I mean, in breast cancer, it was stunning. Something like the AI-supported screening detected 29% more cancers.
3: That was a Swedish study.
0: Yes, in the Swedish study. And yet, what about the risks of people just, you know, relying on AI to diagnose themselves, and your concerns about this being used as a way to actually not help doctors, but to replace doctors?
2: I think in real life, medical cases are quite complex. So a lot of the times we see accuracy being reported, but those are accuracy on cases which are simpler sometimes. It's very important to note that doctors, when they make medical decisions, are looking at sometimes a lot of complexity of cases. For example, for mammograms, if someone has dense breast tissue, it is much more harder to detect that breast cancer. Mm-hmm. If it's not as dense
0: we
2: of
0: have
2: a tissue.
0: 20 seconds.
2: If it's not that much of a dense tissue, then it becomes easier. So I think it's really important to note that doctors have to be responsible, have to take the responsibility of this until we are more confident. We have, like, frameworks developed that can, you know, like, deploy these AI models in a more responsible
0: way. Well, this is clearly the beginning of an extended discussion. Shreya Drury, we want to thank you so much for being with us. Postdoctoral fellow at the Dana-Farber Cancer Institute, who studied how artificial intelligence can be used to improve medical diagnoses and accelerate biological discovery. That does it for our show. I'll be in Madison, Wisconsin on Saturday night at the Barrymore Theater. Two events on Sunday in Chicago. Check out democracynow.org. I'm Amy Goodman with Nermeen Sheikh.

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It is I, your host, the Forgetful Tall Steve, in with you for a couple of hours of great new music. That's a new release from Adrian Young, channeling his inner Ghanaian DJ. For music that was clearly intended for the opposite time of day from bright, sunny, overhead noontime. I mean, you can dance in 94-degree weather, I suppose, but you probably would rather be in the cool of the evening in an underground club somewhere, hopefully with fans on, keeping the place cool. Shakedown, that tune from his new EP. It's called Afro Disco Mikasa. We'll be hearing more from it as the hour continues. If you keep your dial tuned to one of our four frequencies or to our online feed, WFHB.org. Let's take a look at the weather for Bloomington and vicinity. We are under a heat advisory. Be careful. It's really hot out, as in dangerously hot. High today of 94, low tonight mostly clear 74, tomorrow high again 94, tomorrow night low 73. Saturday high of 91, I guess that doesn't make it a heat advisory if it's only 3 degrees cooler. I don't know, I don't make the rules. Slight chance of thunderstorms, 20% Saturday, going to 10% Saturday night, low of 68. Sunday high of a relatively cool 84. Low of 61. Current temperature in downtown Bloomington is 91 degrees Fahrenheit. Again, please be careful. It's hot out there. The WFHB events calendar up at 20 minutes after the hour. In the meantime, more great music. This has been an earworm in my ear for a couple of weeks now. Kind of can't get it out of my head. The whole album is great. It's by Orquesta Acocan. The album is called America. This tune is called Yo No Me Voy. 91.3, 98.1, 100.7, 106.3 FM, WFHB.org.

beep, beep, beep. Do you know what Robin Hitchcock is talking about? I don't. Not really. What dead astronaut? Yours? What? His album is called The Confuser. That might help explain things. Robin Hitchcock back with a brand new release. It's good to hear from him again. Before him, the Womack Sisters from their new self-titled debut called If I Let You. We started the set with Orquesta Acocan and No Me Voy from their new album, America, which is excellent. Mm. And yeah, and you should listen to it. It's 1:20 at the Firehouse. Time now for the WFHB events calendar for Thursday, the 3rd of September, 2026.

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In the Hill Folk Music Series at the Brown County Inn in Nashville, it's John Gilmore from 7 to 9 p.m. In the Soundtracks of a Generation film series, the movie Singles will be shown at the IU Cinema at 7. Round 1 of the Brown County Songwriter Showdown 2026 starts at 7:30 p.m. tonight at the historic Brown County Playhouse in Nashville. Performing tonight will be John Whitcomb, Tim Mattingly, Matthew Marcel, Taylor Hernley, Elkins Jamily, and Whiskey Hollow. Heist is the stage production at the Waldron Arts Center tonight at 7:30. It's Rose, Aaron, Angela, Jim, Tony, and Dan, all at Max's Place at 7:30. Dogs in a Pile takes the stage at 8 p.m. at the Bluebird. And that's enough for now. 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

In the background, new music from Donald Byrd, the album First Flight with Yusef Lateef and Barry Harris. Is it new? No. Recorded in 1955. Re-released in 2021.

I don't know what I was thinking. Just thinking everything I play is new. I pull something out, I figure it's new. It's not new. It's not new, Steve. It's 70 years old, Steve. Back to new music on the Afternoon Music Mix. Our featured artist this hour is Adrian Young. Here's another tune from his EP, Afro Disco Makassa. This is called Number One. It's the Afternoon Music Mix on WFHB.

0: I'm climbing,
1: climbing
0: the walls to where good and evil make amends. I'm tripping.

0: A surprisingly sincere tune from Ween there on the afternoon mix on WFHB. I'm holding you from their famous album 12, Golden Country Greats, now re-released on Rhino Records. Is ore fine? I thought that you're supposed to refine ore. You take the junky rock out and you get the fine stones within it, right? Right? Can somebody check their notes? Anyway, before Ween, we heard Margot Price with Can't Stand Still. Her new album is Days of Unrest. Before that, we heard from an artist named Eunice with Uchindere, that tune from an album called Sounds of Malawi, Volume 1, musicians from the South African country. And we started the set with our featured artist this hour, Adrian Young, and Number 1 from his EP, Afro Disco Makossa. More from that EP as the hour continues. It's 1:40 at the Firehouse. 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
1: Hi, my name is Megan Gushwa, and I'm with the Brown County Humane Society. So the Brown County Humane Society is located over in Nashville, and we are responsible for caring for all of the homeless pets in Brown County. So that can be, you know, strays that are found by the public. That can be owners who maybe can no longer take care of their animals. We take care of them. We get them spayed and neutered. We get them their medical care, do all the great things for them, and then we adopt them out. We need people to come in and help make this happen. If people want to get involved with us, it's super simple. You can actually go to our website, and that is BC, so like Brown County, bchumane.org. Again, my name is Megan Gushwa. I am with the Brown County Humane Society, and we are the little shelter with big results.
0: Back now to the mix. There was just a great set of shows celebrating the 30th anniversary of a record label that Bloomington loves, because it's a Bloomington label, secretly Canadian, and all of its offshoot labels. So they've been at it, putting out great music for many years. Many of their artists have wound up being number one on the end of year chart, like most popular album of the year is chosen by the all-volunteer DJ staff here at WFHB. Anyway, here is actually music from one of those artists, somebody who topped the charts at least twice. And they were back in Switchyard Park last weekend, celebrating Secretly 30. It's Duran Jones and the Indications. Here's a tune from them now on the afternoon mix on WFHB.

Leon Bridges on the Afternoon Mix on WFHB. From his new album, Happiness Anytime, Parts 1 and 2, that was Illusion. Before that, we heard from the posthumous final release from Lee Scratch Perry in partnership with Mouse on Mars. The album Spatial, No Problem, featured that tune, Rock Curry. We started the set with Duran Jones and the Indications, Now I'm Gone, from their self-titled release back in 2016. 1:55 at the Firehouse. We'll close out this hour with one more tune from our featured artist this hour, Adrian Young, and the title tune of his new EP, Afro Disco Mikasa. Stay tuned for more great music in the next hour of the Afternoon Mix after this and Climate Connections on your community radio station, WFHB.

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1: I'm Dr. Anthony Lizowitz, and this is Climate Connections. In July, at a professional soccer game in New York City, athletes sweltered in above 90-degree weather, and smoke from Canadian wildfires filled the air. Even star player Trinity Rodman seemed to struggle in the conditions.
2: During halftime, she had to take an oxygen mask and was clearly exhausted.
1: Samantha Schmitz works with Moms Clean Air Force and the Environmental Defense Fund. She says Rodman is a pro athlete in peak shape, and her team has medical staff on hand ready to help out. But kids who play sports rarely have access to these resources, and their young bodies are at greater risk of heat-related illness or respiratory problems.
2: There's almost 5 million American kids that have asthma, so when they're dealing with both heat and wildfire smoke, it's just a terrible cocktail for their lungs, their hearts.
1: So as climate change causes more extreme weather, she says schools and youth leagues should have plans for canceling or modifying activities when conditions are hazardous. Moms Clean Air Force is also urging Congress to create heat and air quality safety guidance for youth sports. And Schmidt says parents can be important advocates, calling attention to the dangers their kids face and pushing for solutions to keep them safe. Climate Connections is produced by the Yale Center for Environmental Communication. To learn more about climate change, visit climateconnections.org.

Sweet Meg opening up this hour of the afternoon mix here on WFHB. Their new album was almost their band name, the Massive Negroni Quartet. But they decided to call themselves Sweet Meg. I guess the singer is Sweet Meg. I don't know. All I know is that they put together a tasty batch of jazz and blues that is a lot of fun. That cover of Tom Waits there, Come On Up to the House, from their new album called Massive Negroni. It's our featured album this hour. If you keep your dial tuned to one of our four frequencies or our online feed, WFHB.org, you'll hear more from Sweet Meg. Don't go away. In the meantime, you've got me, Tall Steve, explaining things for you. 7 minutes after 2 p.m., happy to be with you spinning music today on this very, very hot day. Hot day. It's a hot day. It's so hot that I've gotten addled. High of 94 today, low of 74. High of 94 tomorrow, low of 73. There is a heat advisory now until 8 p.m. Friday. I guess they're advising you that it's going to be a hot day. High of 91 Saturday, just in time for the 4th Street Arts Fair. Very tiny chance of rain, and a low of 68 Saturday night. High of 84 Sunday, maybe a more pleasant day to walk around. I don't know. Low of 61 Sunday night. Current temperature is 92 degrees Fahrenheit. The WFHB events calendar up at 20 minutes after the hour. In the meantime, more music. Here is the latest from Phoebe Bridgers on the afternoon mix on WFHB.

said, "Listen, Charlie, you're from Hollywood, and the moving pictures are what they used to be, it's true. But I'm not sure what you think the Bureau can do. Gentlemen, the camera doesn't lie.

0: Will Schaff on the afternoon mix on WFHB. Out solo, away from his band Okkervil River. That tune, Always Everything, from his new release, Extra Mile. Before him, we heard the Mountain Goats with a tune called Charlie Sheen Reaches Out to the Feds. Their latest release is just called Days. We started a set with Phoebe Bridgers and I Can't Wait, a tune from her new release, Lost Weekend. She's on tour. I think she's going to be in Indianapolis, what, next week, week after next, something like that? Yep. 2:20 at the Firehouse. 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

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Martinsville's Cruise In on the Square from 5 to 9 p.m. on the Courthouse Square in Martinsville. At Burkhart Creek Park in Martinsville, the Morgan County Soil and Water Conservation District will host a nature journaling workshop from 5 to 8 p.m. At Mother Hubbard's Cupboard, there's a yogurt workshop from 5 to 7 p.m. Join our friend Kyla to explore the simple steps of making your own yogurt at home with no fancy equipment required. 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It's Good Evening Toastmasters Bloomington from 5:30 to 6:45 p.m. in Meeting Room 2A of the Public Library Branch on Kirkwood. Astronomy on Tap Bloomington, back to astronomy for ages 21 and up at Heartwork Brewing, 1703 North College, from 6 to 7:30 p.m. Speakers are Kristen Baker and Dr. Mallory Thorpe. Free testing for ages 21 and up at the back door from 7 to 10 p.m. tonight for HIV, chlamydia, and gonorrhea, brought to you by the Monroe County Health Board and Positive Link. At Morgan Stern Books from 7 to 8 p.m., the Queer Book Club meets. The read for September is In the Dream House by Carmen Maria Machado. No registration required. And it's Bloomington Pub Quiz Trivia from 8:30 to 10 p.m. at the Vault Pub in the Indiana Memorial Union. 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

Barry Harris in the background with Yusuf Lateef and Donald Byrd. Back to the afternoon mix. Our featured artist this hour is Sweet Meg. Here's another tune from Massive Negroni, their new album. They, she, I don't know. I think this is the Ink Spots. I Don't Want to Set the World on Fire. 91.3, 98.1, 100.7, 106.3 FM, WFHB.org.

0: Cassandra Wilson on the afternoon mix on WFHB, her cover of the band's song The Wait from her 2002 release Belly of the Sun. She passed away just the other day at the age of 70. Rest in peace, Cassandra Wilson. Before her, we heard Flea with Free As I Wanna Be, his cover of that tune from his new album, Honora. And we started the set with Sweet Meg, our featured Artist's Hour, and I Don't Want to Set the World on Fire. More from their album, Massive Negroni. As the hour continues, it is 2:40 at the Firehouse. 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
1: Right here. Director of the Monroe County.
0: Whoa. Right here on WFHB. Sorry about that. Let's try that again.
1: Crowds raging from 60 to 160.
0: Ah, God almighty. One more time. Okay, go.
1: I'm Michael Carter, originally from Bloomington, and I'm the director of the Monroe County History Club. It's all to preserve local history and present it to people. We meet the last Tuesday of every month at the American Legion on West 3rd, and we have crowds raging from 60 to 160, depending on the topic and the speaker. There are no fees, no dues. The meetings are totally open, free to the public, totally free. And we record them all on YouTube. Cats TV comes in. Just go to the YouTube channel and in their search engine, put it Monroe County History Club. Bang, there it is. We're the only one. So it pops right up. Thanks for listening, everybody. Glad to meet you all. I'm Michael Carter from the History Club. And learn where you came from, learn what your roots were.
0: Okay, then. Let's get back to it. I want to stay with Cassandra Wilson. We're not going to have more music from her. Let's go back to her 2015 album, Coming Forth by Day. This is her cover of These Foolish Things on the afternoon mix on WFHB.

Alison Russell on the afternoon mix there on WFHB. A couple of tunes from her new album, In the Hour of Chaos, which is a series of collaborative efforts. On that tune, Chaos Theory, it featured her along with Kishona and Sarah Watkins. And the tune before that, Really Real, was a duet with Nora Jones. Before Alison Russell, we heard another tune from Cassandra Wilson, who passed away this week. She did These Foolish Things from her 2015 album, Coming Forth by Day. It's 2:55 at the Firehouse. This is Tall Steve saying thank you for tuning in to the first half of the afternoon mix. Adam Boyd is next with the second half of the mix, so you're in good hands. I'll leave you with one more tune from our featured artist this hour, Sweet Meg, and the album Massive Negroni. This tune is called Slip In Mules. 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

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This is Adam Boyd, continuing the Thursday afternoon music mix. Thanks again to Steve before me for a couple hours of great music. I hope to provide you the same. It's been a while. Haven't been on air in quite a while, so hello again to the listening audience. And guess what? It's time for the weather. This afternoon, it is sunny and hot with a high near 95. Heat index values as high as 101. West-southwest wind around 8 miles per hour. And tonight, mostly clear with a low around 75. Tomorrow, Friday, isolated showers and thunderstorms after 3 p.m. Sunny and hot with a high near 95. And tomorrow night, isolated showers and thunderstorms before 9 p.m. Mostly clear with a low around 74. Chance of precipitation is 20%. Beneath me, you can hear Limit of Heat by Hannah Peel and Bebe Wang off of this year's The Endless Dance. We're going to play you out with the rest of this track, followed by today's episode of Soundbeat. Again, it's good to be back here on the air. Enjoy the music. 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

You're listening to Fats Waller with Black Mariah from 1940, and you're on the Soundbeat. The first moving picture machine in history, the kinetoscope, was developed by William Kennedy Dixon while under the employ of Thomas Edison. One of the biggest problems with early films was the need for and unavailability of light. So when Edison built the Black Mariah Studio in 1893, he had it completely covered in tar paper. Not only that, but the ceiling had a retractable window. And because it was Edison, the whole building was constructed on a turntable that could pivot said retractable ceiling towards the best angle of light. The first copyrighted film was not a comedy or a thriller, but a bodily function. It was entitled Kinetoscopic Record of a Sneeze, and known commonly as Fred Ott's Sneeze. Ott was another Edison employee, and his sneeze was arguably the most famous in film history. Until Woody Allen's. For more on the film industry's early days, go to soundbeat.org. Soundbeat is produced at the Belfer Audio Archive, Syracuse University Library. I'm Brett Barry.

Cause you know I got a grip on my brain that's driving me insane. But I know that I can love you, baby. Come back to me, Mabel. Come back to me, Mabel. I promise that I love you, Mabel.

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Beneath me is The Room is Filling with Water and Lorak Likes Talking off of the album Beyond the Silver Pain. Silvered Pain, rather. That is a fancy and or archaic term for a mirror. Or one way of making one. Before that was Alex Cameron off of this year's Late to Set with Violent Man. Off of this year's remaster, Maybell, the Waste version, by Wayne, off of, again, the remaster of 12 Golden Country Greats. Most of them are great. Will Sheff and Okerville River was before that, off of this year's Extra Mile, with Lapsed Catholic. Looking for a Ghost from 2023 by Fever Ray was after our last break. And of course, at the top of the hour was Limit of Heat by Hannah Peel and Baby Wong Wang. All right. It's time for the community calendar. Today from 5 p.m. to 8 p.m., Nature Journaling. 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It's a free program. Please dress for the weather, they say. This is at Burkhart Creek Park, North Duckworth Road and Gray Road in Martinsville. 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This is a 21-plus event with speakers Kristen Baker and Dr. Mallory Thorpe. And from 7 p.m. to 9 p.m., the Hill Folk Music Series, John Gilmore. That's at Brown County Inn, 51 State Road 46 East in Nashville. 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

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Catch Women's Space tonight from 9 to 11 p.m. right here on WFHB. Beneath me, you can hear Questions Need Answering by, wait for it, Anders Bach-Peterson, Brian Batts, Christian Paulsen, and Jacob Haubjerg. Before that, Meteor, off of Last Year's Veilfall by Emily Yacina. Maria Taylor from 2005 with One for the Shareholder. Off of The Afterman Dissension, Key into the Extraction 5 Century, the Defiant Coheed and Cambria titles are long and contain colons. Michigander with YYY was before that, after our last break. Hey, thanks for tuning in this afternoon. I hope you're enjoying the music. More to come. And here's the rest of Questions Need Answering off of the Esoteric Ebb soundtrack. Enjoy.

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Community radio for South Central Indiana. We're entering our last hour of the Thursday afternoon music mix. I'm Adam Boyd. Thank you for listening. It's time for the weather. This afternoon, sunny and hot with a high near 95. Heat index values as high as 101. Tonight, mostly clear with a low around 75. Tomorrow, isolated showers and thunderstorms after 3 p.m. Sunny and hot with a high near 95, chance of precipitation 20%. Tomorrow night, isolated showers and thunderstorms before 9 p.m., mostly clear with a low around 74. And Saturday, a 20% chance of showers and thunderstorms after 2 p.m., sunny and hot with a high near 92. Beneath me, you can hear So What by Nicholas Payton and Butcher Brown. Before the break was Architecture in Helsinki off of the 2005 album In Case We Die. Maybe You Can Owe Me. Peter Gabriel's Games Without Frontiers, I believe that was a 2003 re-release of Melt, which I think was also just called Peter Gabriel. Avalon Emerson and The Charm, that's an album from this year written into Changes. Lord Huron's Love Like Ghosts was before that, off of Strange Trails. Thanks for tuning in this afternoon. There's more music coming. Play out the remaining minutes of this track, and I will speak to you soon. 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

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We're entering the last 40 minutes or so of the Thursday afternoon music mix. Beneath me, you can hear Bard's Tale 2 Ibaris Mystic Mix by 8-Bit Weapon, Attica Basement with Summer Coat before that, the long track Matt Berry with The Pheasant off of 2011's Witch Hazel, and at the top of the hour, So What by Nicholas Payton and Butcher Brown. It's time for the community calendar. This evening, Brown County Songwriter Showdown 2026, Round 1. This evening's set is John Whitcomb, Tim Mattingly, Matthew Marcel, Taylor Hernley, Elkins Jamily, and Whiskey Hollow. And Heist. I believe this is a play. Tonight, 7:30 p.m. at the Waldron Arts Center, 122 South Walnut Street, here in Bloomington. 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

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This is Adam Boyd. We're entering the last 20 minutes or so of the Thursday afternoon music mix.

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Catch Women's Space tonight from 9 to 11 p.m. Thank you for tuning in this afternoon. Just a little bit more music left to go. This is SMN and C418 with a track off of A Cobbler's Teeth Thug. Before that, the short piece was Lina Mahul with Recording 801. The melody sounded familiar. Not sure what it was. Metric with Youth Without Youth off of, I believe, 2011's Synthetica. Nadie Me Pertenece by La Doña. Was before that. That was the single version from 2018. Love is a Golden Lion by Allison Russell featuring Devin Gilfillian before that. And after our break, Wild Guess by Everything Everything. Thank you for tuning in.

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2: We all deserve the right to due process. 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

0: Local resident Lindsay Thompson is organizing a fundraiser for a Bloomington man who was detained by Immigration and Customs Enforcement this week while arriving at work at Walmart. In today's featured interview, WFHB News speaks with Thompson about the fundraising effort to help pay for the man's legal fees. That's coming up next on the WFHB Local News.
1: So first off, could you just start off with your name and what you sort of do here in the community?
2: Hi, my name is Lindsay Thompson. I am a property manager for Chickering Rentals, which is a local student rental company downtown.
1: Okay. Well, thank you for setting the stage there. Now, you are organizing a GoFundMe right now for a friend that was detained. So could you tell us a little bit about the person who was detained and what sort of happened here?
2: Yes. So Cesar Cepeda Gomez was at work on September 1st. He drives for Spark Drive, which is affiliated with Walmart. And when he pulled into work, he was detained by ICE. I know his partner well, and his partner notified us very quickly afterwards that he was detained. And immediately we started working with lawyers to try to track him and try to see what we could do for him.
1: I see. Now, what do you know about where he is now and what his situation looks like?
2: Yeah, so his partner has been tracking his status, and he was in Brazil, Indiana. He was taken to a detention center in Brazil, Indiana. Then he was moved to a detention center in Illinois, Indiana. And the last time that we saw him updated in ICE's system, he was in Michigan. One of the reasons why we started the GoFundMe so quickly and started working with our lawyer, Nora Galinda, on his immigration case is because a local immigration lawyer from Bunger and Robertson let us know that some of these people who are getting detained are getting lost in these systems and their families are unable to find them. And there were even cases where they're getting deported to foreign African countries that they're unfamiliar with. And so as soon as he got detained and we heard that, we knew that time was of the essence.
1: Sure. I understand that's a hectic time. I mean, for people who don't know him, who is he? What can you tell us about him and his life here in Bloomington?
2: Yeah. So he's a really sweet, loving man. He, you know, my friend has a little son and he is very loving with him. He was a hard worker. He was very committed to his family. And one of the biggest messages I think that's very important here is that he had no criminal case. There were no criminal cases against him. He was here on TPS status, which he thought was valid. Which from what we've heard from our immigration lawyers was valid until a recent court finding where they have not notified these. He was of Venezuelan descent, and they haven't notified these people that they're not, you know, legally here anymore. And so he had a court case set for October where he was supposed to go before an immigration judge. And he was waiting on that case for his asylum case when he was detained by ICE. So it's not a situation where he had some, you know, current criminal record. He came here legally seeking asylum. He was granted asylum. He thought all of his paperwork was current. He was a great worker. And like I said, I mean, if you look at the GoFundMe, we've posted several photos of him. You can just see like he's smiling, happy, very, very loved by his community and very missed.
1: And, you know, in that vein, how has his detention affected his family and the people around him?
2: They're devastated. And I want to say that the only reason that they are not speaking today and that you are hearing from me is because these people are feeling vulnerable, even when they have protected status. They are feeling vulnerable and they're not wanting to put themselves in the spotlight. So, you know, I'm grateful that they're allowing me to use my privilege to, you know, speak on his behalf, but they're absolutely devastated. They're without a son, they're without a partner, they're without a friend. And once again, reaching him, getting any type of contact with him has been very, very, even for our lawyers, very difficult.
1: Sure. And, you know, what are his biggest needs right now, particularly when it comes to getting legal help?
2: Right now, we are working on filing a habeas corpus petition with the court. Like I said, our lawyer, Nora Galinda, has been very recommended. Our GoFundMe was so successful. We were able to retain her. She's starting on that habeas corpus petition, but she has cautioned us that even after, like, that is just a petition to get in front of a judge. Let's say that our habeas corpus petition gets approved. We're still looking at another $5,000 just to get his immigration bond. That would then hopefully release him from the detention center. If he gets released from the detention center, we still have an asylum case to work on to try to get him permanent asylum in the United States, or at this point to resettle him in Venezuela. So that is kind of where we're currently standing, is working on this habeas corpus case and then preparing for that immigration bond. We're very hopeful and confident that a judge will side with us and allow for his release.
1: Okay. And for this next question, I mean, you touched on some of this, but I really want to hit it home here. What can you tell us about this GoFundMe? What are you hoping to raise, and what will that money help pay for?
2: Yes. So first of all, I just want to say I'm grateful. One of the things that I think is amazing is that almost all of the donations that we're getting are like $10, $20, $50 donations. So we've gotten almost last time I checked, $10,000. Just in these small donations. I know that there are so many times I myself have felt so helpless right now as we're watching kind of like what's happening in our community and it not portraying the America that we want to see. So it's been really amazing to see people stepping up. Right now, we are looking to try to raise $20,000. That is going to get us the habeas corpus petition, the immigration bond, and then the additional funds to proceed with an asylum case once we get him out of the detention center and get him home.
1: Okay. Well, thank you for touching on that. And you're about halfway there. And if people want to help, where can they go to learn more or contribute?
2: I will send a link that you can contribute, or you can find me on my Facebook page, Lindsay Thompson, LYNDSITHOMPSON. There are multiple links there to the GoFundMe page. Or if you just want to go to GoFundMe and type in Cesar Cepere Gomez, his GoFundMe should pop up. I also want to reiterate that he was arrested with another person, and I have not mentioned their names because I'm not as familiar with their case. But do yourself a favor and look that family up too, because they're in need of funding just as much as we are.
1: Okay, and we will link to that GoFundMe page on our website at wfhb.org following this broadcast. Now, since you put this out there and you're being very public about it, what has been the response from people in Bloomington so far?
2: People have been amazing. You know, once again, I think because these vulnerable communities are so scared, it took some time for this to really come to light. You know, I was speaking with several people once I published this on Facebook who didn't even know that ICE had been in town. You know, they had no idea that this was actually occurring. They had no idea that a member of their community who was here was taken, you know, in the middle of the morning, not to be heard of again. So I think, you know, it's really been amazing that we've been able to tell this story. And I just think Bloomington is such an amazing community for stepping up for somebody that they don't know. Like I said, so we can get him home and safe.
1: Now, this is airing on the 5 o'clock news right now. What do you hope people listening to the radio understand about this situation?
2: I hope that they understand that, you know, regardless of shape, color, opinions, we all deserve the right to due process. We all deserve to live without fear. We all deserve to have our community show up for us when an injustice has been done. And so, like I said, I know my Bloomington community is going to show up for Cesar, and we're going to keep getting donations and get him out of detainment.
1: Well, these are all the questions I have prepared for you, but I want to give you the floor. Is there anything else that you want to add that maybe I missed in my line of questioning, or anything else you want to say to our listeners here at WFHB?
2: No, I'm just once again grateful for your time and for giving me a platform to share Cesar's story. I know his family and friends are very grateful for everybody for showing up for them in their time of need.
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0: 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I'm your host, Mary Morgan. I'm executive director of the Heading Home of South Central Indiana. 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Housing's more than a roof overhead. It's the foundation for health, safety, opportunity, and belonging. Yet hundreds of people in our region face unstable housing, rising costs for basic needs, and barriers to finding a place to call home. On this podcast in the coming months, we'll hear from people with firsthand experience of housing instability, as well as housing advocates, service providers, researchers, policymakers, and community leaders working to better understand these challenges and the solutions that can make a difference. Whether you're here to learn, challenge your assumptions, or discover ways to support your community, we're glad you're listening. So thanks for joining us, and let's get started. What motivates you to do this kind of work? And do you have any insights you can share from your experience consulting with us on various projects?
1: The very first thing that I did with you guys was over at...
0: Oh, that's right. You were interviewed. Tatiana Wheeler interviewed you. It was at Upland Brewing for just an event to talk about, lived experience.
1: Lived experience. So I think that one of the lessons that I've learned from TC is that you can learn so much about people if you just talk to them, right? Mm-hmm. And for many people, especially those experiencing poverty, that's a super intimidating thing. And I get it. So I don't like to feel that I am representing everyone of any demographic, but I just, if I can be a representative of just regular people going through regular things, I just think that I have the responsibility. If I have the ability, I have the responsibility to kind of take that on in as many ways as I can. Just relaying the reality of lived experience to people who might not understand. And I think that I have a unique way of connecting with people. And so if that's going to be my gift, then I'll use it.
0: It is definitely your gift. And I feel like you're really generous about that because it's hard to talk about things that make you vulnerable, right? I mean, I find that to be personally true, that if there's something that I'm like, I would really rather not have anybody know about this. Mm-hmm. To be able to say,
1: I've been there and this is how I experienced it and this is why. A lot of times that why for people isn't what they expected it to be. A lot of times we have people out here right now, especially it feels like, that feel like they know everybody's why. Mm-hmm. And none of my whys are like extremely horrible, but a lot of times if I share my why on a particular topic, it kind of can open people's eyes to the possibilities of whys for everyone else, because we're all judgy on some level, right? So we all know everything about everything. But just sometimes that one anomaly, knowing that one anomaly can change a person's entire viewpoint or at least open them up to otherwise, mm-hmm. right? And so if I can share that, and I mean, it's kind of the TC way. We mm-hmm. do a lot of that, being available to talk to the community about whatever it is you need to talk about as a whole. I mean, we've talked to people about public transportation. We'll have sit downs and talk with people about healthcare and healthcare needs. And there are always things that impact a lot of people in our community and in different ways. Knowing people's why sometimes can change a lot of...
0: I think that human beings tend to make assumptions mm-hmm. about everything or assume you know everything and don't ask, try to find out what's happening really.
1: Right.
0: And I think that is a really valuable thing that you've brought to the table and that we really appreciate. And I think part of that leads to our creation of this new Lived Experience Advisory Council that you've really helped us create and kick off just recently. What are your hopes for this group?
1: What we're trying to do is bring together a group of people with lived experience. And right now we are focused on the lived experience of having experienced homelessness and just to be that voice that can kind of explain why. In doing that, I've found myself at a lot of tables where that why translates into being able to, you know, break down some barriers in those early planning phases. So I'm like a strong component that when you're trying to help people, I mean, we have so many great people in Bloomington that are really making efforts to help. A lot of time, the most important step is skipped, and that's like asking the person mm-hmm. what they need. And so us as a group being available to be in those spaces, to show up in those spaces, to kind of have a collective thought or message to you know, distribute in those types of spaces to kind of help prevent some barriers, some unintentional barriers. That's like my theme word for the week. I believe in the good of people. And so it's kind of like one of those when you know better, you do better. So if you're trying to help somebody and you haven't asked them what they need, you can't be sure that you're actually going to help them.
0: On one level, it seems so obvious, and yet it is one of the things that's constantly overlooked. If there's an organization amongst our listeners that wants to seek expertise of people with lived experience in their program or policy, how can they do that in a meaningful way?
1: I think that one of the most important parts of that process is to be willing to meet people where they are, right? There are a lot of opportunities to make your voice heard, but for some marginalized communities, one of the things that we kind of talk about a lot is time poverty. Hmm. And so when you're asking a poor person for time, you should be making an effort to not have that time be a barrier in their life. And kind of just like the whole why thing, it's just something people don't think about. Mm-hmm. And it ends up being a reason why some of the most important voices on topics aren't able to be heard. There's just really not enough time.
0: Is it a matter of making sure that people are compensated for their time? Or is it a matter of thinking about, like, if we're inviting you to a meeting, we need to understand that that's either going to disrupt your work or your life? Or is there something else that you're...
1: So compensation is a part of it, because this work is very similar to consultancy, right?
0: Sure.
1: And companies pay people for consultancy. And a lot of times that consultancy does not come with a lived experience. But also barriers are like childcare. Mm-hmm. If you're eating into my... As a single mother, when my children were very young, if you're eating into my evening time, you're eating into my meal prep time, my bath time. So, I mean, all of those things are to be considered. So maybe if there is childcare and a meal there, I'm going to be a little bit more likely to be able to come. And those are just top layer things that considerations that I think are very important to people seeking out the advice of people with lived experience, understanding where they are in that moment, how their efforts to help you could be burdening them. Because no matter what, you're losing, like, not losing something, but like for a lot of people, the willingness to give that is kind of worth it to them. But should they have to take that?
0: Just more generally, what do you think are ways that community members can show up better as supporters and as allies for people who may be currently experiencing a housing crisis?
1: I mean, I think that we go right back to if you know somebody who's experiencing housing instability, then probably the best thing to do would be to ask them how you could help. And sometimes it's just the ear. Sometimes that somebody who's just willing to listen to you and not judge you, because one of the hardest parts of poverty is just holding everything in and trying to hold everything together, right? So sometimes just being a really good friend. And I think that good friends ask how they can help.
0: If this episode resonated with you, I hope you can share it with your network of friends, family, and coworkers. I think every conversation helps raise awareness and encourages others to learn more about homelessness and housing insecurity. If you're looking for more information and ways to connect on this issue, check out our website at headinghomeindiana.org. I'm Mary Morgan with Heading Home of South Central Indiana. Thanks again for listening, and I hope you'll join us for our next Heading Home podcast. Until then, take care of yourselves and take care of each other.

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That's coming up next on WFHB.

Hello, this is Chase Dodson, and this is your sports briefing for Thursday, September 9th. Some major news from the NFL. On August 30th, former defensive tackle Aaron Donald came out of retirement to sign with the Los Angeles Rams. The contract is a one-year, $20 million contract. Before he signed with the Rams, Donald was on the Rams for 10 years before he retired in 2024. In the decade he spent with the Rams, he had 111 sacks, 337 solo tackles, and 205 assists. He also was Defensive Rookie of the Year, 3-time Defensive Player of the Year, 8-time First Team All-Pro, a 10-time Pro Bowler, and a Super Bowl champion. He had an accomplished career, so why come back? Earlier this year, the Rams were in a blockbuster trade with the Cleveland Browns for their defensive tackle, Myles Garrett. Garrett had played 9 seasons with the Browns before being traded, and he was widely considered one of the best defensive players in the league. Garrett is 6'4 and 270 pounds. He has the speed of a running back and one of the best techniques in the game. Over the course of his career, he's racked up 125.5 total sacks, 293 total sacks, and 119 total assists. Right now, he's 3rd in the league for sacks. With the Rams adding back Aaron Donald, who also had an outstanding career, their defense is one that teams do not want to see in the playoffs. Last weekend, the Colts wrapped up their preseason schedule facing the Detroit Lions. The Colts would fall short to the Lions, losing 25-16. Anthony Richardson would start this game, and he proved that he can be Daniel Jones' backup if he goes down this season. On the field, he looked more relaxed and was making better decisions than years past. Before he was taken out, he had 80 throwing yards, going 7-for-10 on throws. Also in this game, kicker Spencer Schrader earned the starting job as he hit a 60-yard field goal in the game. The Colts defense was there to play, but came up short when trying to hold the Lions on third down. Some highlights from the defense was Sauce Gardner picking up an interception, and also Caden Curry and 2 other defenders each picked up a fumble recovery. The Colts looked solid with some of their starters in, but would drop in skill when the backups came in. A little bit of bad news from later that night. Wide receiver Keenan Allen was arrested for a DWI. He was given misdemeanor charges and was released later in the day. Colts general manager Chris Ballard said in an interview on Tuesday that Allen would be ready to play for the season opener. The Colts season opener is September 13th against the Baltimore Ravens. This weekend is Indiana football's home opener. The defending champion Hoosiers will go up against the North Texas Mean Green. North Texas will bring a familiar face to Memorial Stadium as former Indiana quarterback Taven Jackson will be starting against the Hoosiers. Jackson played for the Hoosiers from 2023 to the end of the 2024 season before transferring to UCF. For Indiana, Josh Hoover is set to make his first appearance for the Hoosiers this weekend. Fans are excited because before he transferred to Indiana, he was a star quarterback, and the Hoosiers believe that he can take us to back-to-back championships. Also this weekend, the team will be unveiling the banner for the national championship before the game, so get there early and get a good seat. The Hoosiers should not have much trouble in this game as they are favored by 40 points. Kickoff is at high noon on Saturday. Check your TV schedules for what station it will be on. And go Hoosiers! For WFHB News, I'm Chase Dodson.

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0: 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Kate Young produced today's featured interview. 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

0: Hi, this is Big Talk. Michael Glab here. You know, the word satire goes back to the Roman Empire. The rhetorician Quintilian was aware of the Latin phrase lanx satura. Satura meant full, and that's where the word satire comes from, which proves only that etymology is the damnedest of all sciences. Anyway, the whole phrase lanx satura meant a dish full of a variety of fruits. What that has to do with the Daily Show or the Saturday Night Live Weekend Update is anybody's guess. Many people these days actually get their news from satire programs or internet sites. It's like going to the comedy attic and thinking you're up on the Iran war or inflation. Satire, laughing at the ills of the world and the sins of the people who run it, is a way of coping. Satire can be very local as well. The late Carp Combs loved to call this town the People's Republic of Bloomington. That's satire. Our guest this week is a satirist. He's the editor-in-chief of the satiric local website, the Limestone Ledger. Now, I have a problem. He calls himself Kirk Woodlawn, which I'm willing to bet is a nom de plume. We'll find out, maybe. Welcome, the Limestone Ledger's Kirk Woodlawn.
1: Thank you, Mike, for having me. When I started the site and doing the stories, I really wish I could say that I went through the history there of satire. I did not. But it's good that you did, and for me to know some origin story of the practice of satire. But no, it's wonderful to be on your show. I thank you for the invite.
0: You describe the Limestone Ledger as inside baseball for a basketball town, and I don't know what in the world that means, so educate me.
1: From my understanding, inside baseball is a term for what maybe you might only understand in a small circle of people. And so I consider this town as wonderful and expansive as it can be, a pretty small group of people. And so that's where inside baseball came from. In a basketball town, we are a basketball town. Now,
0: sort of now.
1: From when I started until now, I'm almost tempted to change it to football town.
0: Honest to gosh, isn't that something?
1: It was amazing.
0: Who could have ever predicted that? Well, even 2 years ago, for gosh sakes.
1: Well, in fact, no one.
0: Kirk Woodlawn. Okay, Kirk, here it comes. Kirk Woodlawn, mm-hmm. is that the name on your driver's license?
1: Mike, I was ironically blessed with a name that reflects some of the best parts of this town. So I'm not going to pull out my license right now for you.
0: Ooh.
1: But I rather enjoy going by Kirk Woodlawn.
0: I think he's answered in a roundabout fashion. Kirk Woodlawn, Kirkwood, one of our main streets. Woodlawn, another of a big street. Okay. Now, the Limestone Ledger deals with certain categories of posts, and I'm going to name them community, social, sports, education, politics, and entertainment. I noticed, I think, that maybe the first posts were in 2023. Is that right?
1: That is right. So I started just out of the blue writing some satire about, focused on Bloomington, obviously, but of just local happenings and goings on. Life happens, and so I took a step back from writing, but then it hit me again last year, and I

0: at the same time, I think if you, you know, really dig into and appreciate this town, there's a just so many layers to it. And I love this town and this county for these reasons. You have so many mashups here. You have, you know, this, we'll call it the People's Republic of Bloomington that sits in rural Indiana, right?
1: Wow.
0: And so you just have this juxtaposition of a world-class progressive university that sits in Monroe County. And so, yes, I think it pokes endearing fun at the community. But I think in a lot of my posts, you had mentioned, and I certainly am not equating myself with this, but there are some elements of real news in my posts that are satirized. But I think it's social and public commentary on what's going on.
1: I noticed they basically all have to do with real people, real events. Mm-hmm. But as you say on your website, this site is a source of parody, satire, and humor, and is for entertainment only. You're really protecting yourself there.
0: Yeah.
1: You go on to say all news articles are works of fiction and constitute fake news. And the funny thing is, fake news is a thing these days. How do people tell the difference between a satiric site and a real site? On social media, people get confused.
0: It happens with so many posts of mine. If you looked at the comments of of any, you know, there are people sometimes half the time or more, you know, they get mad about a post or, you know, they take offense or umbrage or something. And then somebody does come along and say, you know, it's a satire site, right? But I think it's a testament to how real it can feel. Because some of these things that are meant to be ironic and satiric, there's a real nugget of truth to them. And the language on the site about fake news, to your point, was a satire shot at this characterization of, we disagree, you know, or you hear leadership at the highest levels.
1: Yeah.
0: Look at reporters in their faces and say, no, you're fake news. You know, it's a means to deflect. And so I kind of took a little shot at that concept whenever to your point, the satire is protected speech. And I won't go into the specifics, but I've received emails from certain companies and entities that have told me to stop.
1: And cease and desist?
0: Effectively, yes.
1: Don't mess with us, buddy.
0: The response is, look it up. It's very clear on the site that this is satire. Deal with it.
1: Many Supreme Court rulings, United States Supreme Court rulings, have protected humorous, satiric speech.
0: Yes. Maybe some folks don't understand that, but it's true. It is a directive from the Supreme Court that satire is protected speech.
1: I'm with Kirk Woodlawn this week. He's the editor-in-chief of the satiric website, The Limestone Ledger. Here's a post. I liked this one. Who's the biggest name in Bloomington right now is Fernando Mendoza. This quoted headline, Mendoza gives fiery pregame speech on tax advantages of the Roth IRA. you lay in bed at night and you go, oh, I got one.
0: I actually do.
1: Wow.
0: Yeah. I have a few Mendoza posts.
1: Oh, yes,
0: on
1: you
0: the
1: do.
0: Site because to your point, he's high profile. He's a likable guy, but he's a nerd. For it's this again, Bloomington's just full of this. You have star athlete.
1: Yeah.
0: National champion. And then you have dork. You know, all it rolled into one. And so for me, it was, I think I've got another one about him binge watching Little House on the Prairie to prepare for a big game.
1: You know, the funny thing is, you alluded to this earlier about truth. And the truth of the matter, Fernando Mendoza, is getting his MBA at the Kelly School of Business. There is the truth. He is a business and finance nerd. And so he would give a fiery speech on that.

0: kind of thing.
1: Yeah, and I'll tell you another Mendoza post, and we'll go sort of back to the when folks think that it's real or they get mad about it. Are you getting there?
0: I think this might be it. Okay. You shoot. Go ahead.
1: I posted about ICE stopping one of the football games to detain him because he's Cuban American.
0: Right.
1: People got so mad at that.
0: On January 1st of this year, that was the date of the Rose Bowl.
1: Yeah.
0: The headline was ICE halts Rose Bowl to detain Cuban American Mendoza. Generally, when I look at a satiric website, I know which side of the fence they're on. Guess what? I can't figure out which side of the fence you stand on. Mm-hmm. Maybe you don't stand on either side of the fence. Is there a slant? Are you trying to make an argument for one side or the other?
1: I have a personal political stance. My responsibility, though, as a journalist, is to be an observant. Now, I think on balance, if you look at the stories and at the work, I mean, I'm highly critical of the current IU administration. When it comes to speech, okay, I've had several stories that deal with that. However, I think you're right. I don't want to portray or put out there an obvious political stance. Again, I keep going back to this, but Bloomington is just this wonderful mashup. It's a cornucopia, right? Of people and opinions. And we're talking even on one side of an issue, left, right, center, you have just so many degrees.
0: People find a way to argue, don't they?
1: It's amazing. And so you kind of just get to poke fun at all of it.
0: Speaking of IU and free speech, one of your headlines was, and here's the quote, IU limits free speech to one phone call from jail.
1: That was on the heels of, and I don't want, you know, I'm not familiar enough with the inner workings to be critical to the point of fact.
0: Right.
1: But from an outside perspective, and I went to IU, I love IU. An outsider's perspective, there seemed to be, in the wake of this current administration coming into power, by that I mean the Trump administration, there seemed to be a tacit coalescence to what was going on nationwide when it came to universities and free speech. To the point where I believe IU was ranked near darn last in the country on fostering free speech.
0: Yeah.
1: Right? I thought, my mind was, well, if you're cracking down, if you're arresting, here's your free phone call.
0: Free speech.
1: Be as expressive as you want to be.
0: Hey, are you a funny guy? Is that what happened? Before you started this website, did people say, hey, you know what? You're funny.
1: My daughter would disagree.
0: Dad, can you raise my allowance?
1: Yeah, enough with the dad jokes. You know, I think if she was made to be honest, she would say, okay, that's kind of funny. I have always found that some humor can be disarming in certain situations. I feel like adding levity can uplift people's spirits. And so I've always found humor useful. I'm not a stand-up comedian or anything, but I know in my life experience the value of funny.
0: The satire sites that so many people go to, it's a way of coping with really depressing and troublesome news that we're getting. It's to the point where I have really curtailed my news intake of late. Mm-hmm. I realize that I don't have to know everything. It's not to say that I'm putting my head in the sand, but I got to take a break.
1: I feel the same way, and I've done that myself. I've thought about that a lot, actually, as of late. 15 years ago, I was immersed in it. I mean, I couldn't get enough of it, but I think as you get older, maybe your priorities and your focus, they change. But in 15 years, the amount of information that comes at you is overwhelming.
0: And the way it's presented is a way to make you riled up, to make you uncomfortable, to make you mad, to make you want to almost strike out at somebody, you know? And it's just, oh, gosh, I got to take a breath here. That's the way I look at it.
1: I think it's divisive on purpose.
0: Oh, absolutely.
1: You know, I think they're, whether it's algorithms or whether it's just, you know, just I would be generous in calling it a competition of ideas. It's not, you know, it's just meant like to your point, to rattle people up and turn people against each other. And really, I felt compelled to use the word fake news there because it's just not how people. If you take the news away,
0: yeah,
1: and we're just walking down the street and we're talking to people. They very likely might have completely different opinions than us, but we're gonna say hi.
0: Yeah,
1: this is Bloomington. Yeah. You know, we're gonna be Midwestern accommodating. You know, but it's what's delivered to us on purpose that's meant to be divisive, I think.
0: Well, you mentioned that. Things should be like a competition of ideas, but there are no ideas anymore. There are feelings, and feelings overblown, and so overblown that I have to keep on clicking to keep up with this. And how dare those SOBs keep on doing that? Mm-hmm. And I'm clicking, and watching.
1: Yes, and I feel like. If you think a certain way, you pick your lane in news.
0: Yeah.
1: And you just consume everything that only fortifies
0: right
1: what you believe. And then therefore you got 100 sources and you think, well, that's gotta be the truth.
0: Yeah. 100 people and
1: then,
0: say so.
1: Right. And then all of a sudden somebody else is doing the same thing the other way. The way that it's directed and the way that it's presented to people, I think contributes to us acting unnaturally, really.
0: With us this week is Kirk Woodlawn. I don't believe that's his real name, but, you know, what are you going to do? Kirk Woodlawn, he's the editor-in-chief of Limestone Ledger. All right, now I got to ask this. Is one of the reasons you do this because you don't want to get yourself in constant hot water?
1: Yes.
0: Okay.
1: Yes.
0: Fair enough.
1: Kirk Woodlawn is in itself poking a little funny. You know, it's satirical.
0: It screams Bloomington.
1: Exactly.
0: Yeah. You can get to the Limestone Ledger at limestone-ledger.com. It's a satiric website. It deals with everything all over the map, sports and culture and the arts and entertainment, politics, all kinds of stuff. How about this one? Here was a headline. Mayor vows to annex Nashville. Annexation has been big in the news for the last at least 10 years. Mm-hmm. And so there's the truth to the humor. Mm-hmm. And you go way over. It's, you know, Mark Twain and hyperbole type thing.
1: Yes. Annexation has been in the news and in a real pursuit by the city for years now, really.
0: Right.
1: There's been some holding up in the courts, but the folks that are in communities that are to be annexed are adjacent to Bloomington.
0: Right.
1: And when those, in, you know, maybe rightfully so, when they're up in arms about it, it's like, well, what would Nashville think about it? You know? And, you know, Nashville is its own wonderful community. But
0: yeah.
1: But again, if you go through the comments section of that story, you have people getting down into the nitty. What's out of the county? You can't do that. You know, believing that aim or that lofty goal from the mayor was true.
0: You know, in a certain way, that must make you feel good. You must be saying when that happens, when people will say, oh, how dare they want to annex Nashville? You must say, hey, I did that right.
1: It is one of the most redeeming things about doing this is that people, and it's not meant to dupe people, but I think if you hit that fine line between okay, this is actually really going on versus, well, this is hyperbole or this is satire. But it's also, and I talked to my wife about this, going right back to what you were talking about, a commentary on how people absorb social media.
0: Yeah.
1: News and information. They believe those things are true.
0: Yeah.
1: And they don't go check a source. You know, but once they see that, that's got to be what it is.
0: Well, in the old days, we would have thought, well, I'm a little bit older than you are. But in my old days, you would say, well, it was in the newspaper, must be true. Now, the thing is, well, I saw it on my screen, so it must be true. We all seem to know or accept that there is fake news. And you're a fake news guy.
1: 100%.
0: And people don't get it sometimes.
1: And I think it's because it borders on truth. Colbert called it truthiness.
0: Truthiness, remember that? Yeah.
1: You know,
0: yeah.
1: And he was joking back then, partially, because there was truth to it. You know, and I've got some silly, you know, stories and posts on there, but I think my best ones are the ones that hit a nerve with people.
0: Yeah.
1: Because there is an element of truth to it.
0: Yeah, like the ice thing with Fernando Mendoza. Well, why not?
1: Well, I have another ICE story. You know, that's ICE deports the entire Latino studies program.
0: Yes, right.
1: At IU. You know, it's just, it's meant to poke fun, but there is.
0: And you could look at it and you could say, you know, maybe that did happen.
1: Exactly.
0: What influences or idols in comedy or satire did you have?
1: I have several. I discovered The Onion, the website, in my teenage years.
0: When it was a paper.
1: When it was a paper.
0: Yeah.
1: And they had it in Bloomington as a paper publication. I would read those stories. And it's a taste that only certain people have, for better or for worse.
0: Yeah.
1: Somebody could read one of these headlines and go, that's just idiotic. That's just dumb. But for me, I would read those Onion headlines. It's like one of my main clicks. I crack up at that stuff.
0: Did you ever see the book, Our Dumb Century?
1: No.
0: It was an Onion book, right? And it went through the whole 20th century. And it had all the news events of the 20th century with the Onion's skew.
1: Is this a hard copy, a coffee table type book?
0: Yeah.
1: I have it. I didn't know it was called that.
0: Right.
1: But I have it. And it's been so good for so long. But
0: by the way, another Midwest
1: Chicago
0: operation. Yeah.
1: Yeah.
0: Well, actually, they started in Wisconsin. Then they moved to Chicago.
1: I didn't know that.
0: Yeah.
1: But maybe there's just something charming about, you know, Midwest takes on satire. But Jon Stewart, Colbert, I mean, those guys, like you said, that so many young people turn to those guys, that perspective for their news.
0: Yeah.
1: And I think in large part it's because there's actually some sincerity there. They're coming from a place, I think, of authenticity. They'll poke fun at things, but it doesn't feel as sterile as coming from a report, you know, somebody who's on a flashy news site or whatever.
0: What news sources, and by that I mean real sources, do you go to get your material?
1: Well, I am not an active poster, one who posts on X.
0: But I follow social media.
1: But I follow a number of different sources when it comes to national news. I mean, when it comes to Indiana and local news, you know, you've got the Herald Times. You have, you know, the radio stations.
0: Sure.
1: You have IDS. You know, so when I want to look to local stories, I do go to the local publications and see what's going on. I think I had BlackRock buys Kirkwood.
0: Yes.
1: You know, as a recent story. And it came to me because of the city thinking about opening Kirkwood up or closing it down.
0: Right.
1: Not for that, but for pedestrian traffic. And I thought, well, what if it opened up for sale? you know, yeah, and then the whoever comes by and buys it. But so, yeah, local news, there's a handful of folks.
0: There have been cities which my hometown, Chicago, for one, actually sold their parking meters to a private firm for several billion dollars. Mm-hmm. This is back maybe about 20 years ago or so.
1: Yeah.
0: Because of, as a way to get some quick money. So, yeah, the city can sell things on
1: Absolutely.
0: That order.
1: Yep.
0: Truth, once again.
1: Yep.
0: My guest, Kirk Woodlawn, the editor-in-chief of the Limestone Ledger. It's a satiric website. It's a hoot. It's a riot. I discovered it. I don't know how I did, but I read it. How often do you post?
1: The goal is to post a couple of times a week.
0: Yeah.
1: Sometimes I get in one a week. Sometimes I'll sit around on a Sunday.
0: Yeah.
1: And I'll have three ready, you know, just to go. But,
0: right.
1: You know, it's not an everyday thing. I'm very busy and other things that I do. But if I could post something. Now, caveat being, I write stuff a lot.
0: Yeah.
1: But is it worthy of
0: publishable
1: putting out there?
0: Yeah.
1: So I try to get one or two ones in a week that I think are pretty good.
0: Okay, listener, I promise to you that as we shut this recording off and Kirk Woodlawn tries to leave the studio, I'm going to tackle him and pull out his wallet and look at his driver's license to see what the heck his real name is. He might stop me, too. You never know. I don't know. Kirk Woodlawn has been our guest, the editor-in-chief of the Limestone Ledger. Kirk, thanks for being on Big Talk.
1: Mike, thank you very much. It was a great experience. If you ever want to have me back, I'll come back, but I might have to make you the subject of a story, okay?
0: Oh,
1: I don't know.
0: Oh, boy, am I in hot water. And let me say right now, it's fake.
1: And it would be, yes.

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0: Close.
1: We're on.
0: What are we doing?
1: Oh, we're doing a radio show. Yeah.
0: I'm Melanie Davis.
2: I'm Justin Robertson.
1: And I'm Kendra Carter.
0: And we are joined in studio today by the cast of...
3: Always a little bit tipsy.
0: Yay! Yay! Now, last week we had the production studio in. But this week we have you in, and you're going to be bringing specialness to this because you are all in the production and doing the thing and singing the songs, and we're going to get some of that too, right?
3: Cool.
0: Yay!
1: We're going to get songs.
0: All right.
1: Contain your excitement.
0: We don't get live music in here. I'm so excited for it. And I'm just all bouncy and joyful.
1: And we're in a studio.
0: We are in a studio, right? So anyway, I'm not going to sing. Thank you for singing, because otherwise...
2: What? I'm so disappointed.
3: Yeah, me too. I thought surely you'd sing for us.
0: Don't call me Shirley. So, anyway... A little bit tipsy is coming up. When is this? When do we expect this?
4: So we're freaking out. We're in the final stretch. As our director wrote to us this morning, he said, we're in the final stretch. A few weeks to go. We're going to open on September 17th to the media, which I hope some of you will be there.
0: Yes.
4: And on September 18th, all at the John Waldron Art Center Fire Bay. And as he said, it's going to be wonderful.
0: Right next door here.
4: Right next door.
0: Yeah.
2: I love that space. I used to act in there all the time. I mean,
3: it's really intimate.
2: It's very intimate, but it is actually really nice. It's really nice when there's an audience in there and stuff, and
0: right?
2: Really with you, you know.
0: I would buy a ticket, but there's a connecting door here, so I'm just going to sneak on through.
4: We were told we have to keep the connecting door, accessible. Now I know why.
0: Okay. Yeah.
4: So yes. Mel can sneak
1: roof
4: through.
1: Roof hatches are rarely locked too, so. Keep that in mind.
4: I must say we have two actors here today and our amazing assistant director, Emily Salt.
0: Thank you.
4: So, yes, cast and crew, you get all of us today.
0: Yep. And who is all of us? I'm sorry.
4: So I'm Robert Pink Slater. And
3: I'm Tom Slater as a professional, but I'm Tom Pink Slater as a married person.
5: And I am Emily Salt, and that is it. I don't have any other fancy names.
3: She shed one.
5: I did shed one.
0: Oh!
4: That's for another program. A totally another program.
3: That'll be an hour long.
5: Only an hour?
0: Well, congratulations. Your new skin looks great. Okay, so it's coming up soon. There are tickets still available, right?
4: There are a few. There's one night that is now dipped into the 30s, so less than 30 tickets left.
0: Oh, wow.
4: I'm checking it on the daily.
0: Uh-huh.
4: We have quite a few donors and sponsors who are grabbing their free tickets because they got complimentary tickets for being donors or sponsors. Mm-hmm. But there are still tickets available. We want to make our production completely accessible.
0: Mm-hmm.
4: So please reach out to us if ticket prices seem too high or if you're only available for the preview night. It's a wonderful show. Mm-hmm. Everybody should see it. And so reach out to us if for some reason you're not able to make it on one of the nights.
0: How many nights is it running for?
4: 7 nights plus the preview.
0: Wow, that's a whole lot.
4: Absolutely.
0: That's amazing. I don't act, so I don't know anything about that
3: it's
0: whole.
3: It's a lot.
0: It seems like a marathon.
1: That's a lot.
2: You're
1: of
2: acting
1: work.
2: All the time.
0: Shh. This is the real me.
2: You just do it without rehearsals, is what you mean.
0: Yeah. No script. We were talking about this, and you were talking about the importance of the story. Last week we were talking about how, you know. This production company, the meaning behind it is to work through some things, to work through trauma, to work through life's challenges, and to express that, to share that also, and others can share it in a way that is, you know, okay, I identify with certain things, even if you haven't gone through that in particular, you are still, you know, able to connect.
3: Mm-hmm.
0: And I think that's beautiful. Please, if you want to, tell me a little bit about what we're exploring with this show.
3: Well, it's my story, and I was a sweet little boy of eight, and I used to an example of what Tipsy is the joy and the beauty and the innocence that we all carry when we're young and before it gets slammed out of us with shame and fear and all that stuff. Mm-hmm. And I would be out playing, and I would just suddenly have this impulse to run in and hug my mom. Mm. And she said I would come in all through the day. I'm out playing, sweaty, running, I love you, Mom, and hug. Aww. And then go back out to play. So I was just the sweetest little thing. Yeah. And as precious as a puppy's butt, my character will say. But I heard my father saying something about me when I was eight, and it just changed the trajectory of my life completely. I immediately needed to become a man and become strong and grip things tightly. And all of that joy and beauty and radiance was shamed out of me. And it was contained within. And luckily, the Tipsy is the person who was inside me all along, holding on to those and caring for them while I was blocking them out. And as I grew, I wound up being a masculine man who had absolutely no empathy, I was an asshole. Mm-hmm. Just no ability to relate to other people because everything was shielding and blocking and, oh my God, they might see my joy or my innocence or whatever. Mm-hmm. And the whole thing is about growing up that way, then realizing I'm gay and kind of coming out, but at the same
0: time... You're what?
4: You're gay?
1: Gay?
3: Do I need to leave? Is that what I mean?
0: No, sorry.
3: Where was I? It was Tipsy always goes, where was I? About 15 times in the show. So, yeah, I don't know where I was. But
0: no, you were when you were coming out as gay. Mm. Yeah.
3: I'm gay?
0: What?
3: Jesus. Now what? That's a line from the show. So eventually I married this crazy man over here, moved to Bloomington, and got interested in doing drag because I was studying voice. Mm-hmm. And I have a massively big belt, Broadway belt kind of sound, but mm-hmm. it didn't have the ability to sing easy and soft. And so my coach said, you really need to find a softer voice. And I thought, Anne Margaret, you know, Jessica Rabbit, those purring kitten voices, you know. And so I started doing drag. And the minute I sang, I was in the back door, opened my mouth to sing, and this Mother Earth energy came gushing out of the top of my head, flowing back through, and I just sort of lit up. And you can't even see it on the video, but I was literally shaking and just, I want to say I had a hummingbird vibrato because I was like, there was just so much release. And I am now incorporating that Mother Earth energy back into the man that I am or was. And, and they're gradually bringing us back together. And it's basically the whole story about that.
0: It's coming to wholeness in yourself.
3: Yes.
0: Oh, that's wonderful.
2: That's great. So you actually do your own singing.
3: Oh, yes.
2: That
3: I'm a
2: is
3: live super... singing drag artist.
2: I haven't seen... So when I first started going to drag shows in the 1980s, a lot of people did that. Yeah, you know, mm-hmm. But I have not seen that in years. So that's great.
4: Would you like to hear a little... Would you like to hear sing a little bit?
2: Absolutely.
4: So this is a great segue if you're ready. Yeah. So one of the things that, you know... Lots of people have their religion. Mm-hmm. Lots of people have different religions. There's lots of different things going on out there. And a friend of ours whose husband is in the production, Michael McGregor, his wife wrote to me and she said, what can I send to opening and affirming congregations to get them to come to the show? Mm-hmm. It just looks like a drag show. Why would they be interested? And so I wrote her a little thing back that she's sending out. And I said, you know, Always a Little Bit Tipsy is so much more than a drag performance. It's one man's life story about the violence of small shames, the mask we build to survive, and the radical glittering act of becoming whole. Does that sound like a pitch or what?
3: Uh-huh. The lessons. Who are you calling a whole?
4: Who are you calling a pitch? The lessons are numerous, and the whole thing is couched in love with a little bit of snark and comedy. Congregation members will learn that all of us have a little bit of Tipsy in us just begging to break free. And so I have a little bit of a number that Tipsy can perform if you're ready.
3: Stop when the F word comes out.
0: You need to beep the
3: I
0: beep
3: didn't
0: the
3: blank
0: words.
3: And mumble. This is a fun song. And what Tipsy does is she knocks words together a lot. And my sister was a Pentecostal, and we called her a B word.
0: Yeah.
3: So we call her a pitch.
0: Yeah.
3: Okay. And that song is called Preach Pitch.

0: mumble.
1: There we go.
0: Sorry, I forgot there was another bad word in there with a B.
1: Luckily, I did not say it.
2: It's all live here.
3: Yes.
4: I love
2: great.
4: That.
2: Great. I love that, too.
4: You're coming in every week. Right?
2: Yeah, this is what I was saying. I'd love to. For every show. Yeah.
4: Fantastic.
0: Give me the old jazz standards. That's what Tipsy loves doing.
2: Yeah.
0: This is a huge departure from my normal drag show, which I'm doing a show at Spencer Pride. I do have a 45-minute show in the Tivoli Theater, and that's where I get to
3: 45.
0: Sing all my favorite songs. Yeah,
2: that's another great
0: it's a
2: place.
0: Lot.
2: They did a wonderful job with that.
0: Yeah.
2: Restoring
0: really,
2: it.
0: So, and I've done their show every, I think, the last 6-7 years.
4: Yep.
0: Every year, and it's a pleasure to be there and support.
2: Yeah.
4: No, they're great, and I was always intimidated by. Drag queens were fierce, and I was like, that's way too much energy for me. but I can deal with this. This seems good. You haven't scared me yet.
0: Good. I'm a gentle drag queen. A jag queen.
5: Jag queen. All right. Coined in all kinds of phrases.
4: Right?
5: Here.
4: Yes. You heard it here
0: patent
4: first.
0: Patent pending. Well, it's trademark. I don't know.
4: It's on the radio now, and it's been out there. It's on record, so you got it.
6: Yeah. Which we haven't really even talked about the composer of the music. Oh,
4: why not?
6: I know. His name is Ryan Chase. He's out of New York. He composed 12 original songs for the musical. So everything that Tipsy/Tom/Tommy sings will be all original, which is why we can play it here on WFHB, because it's our music.
4: Yes.
2: That's so great.
6: Yeah. But it's been a great collaboration. Ryan is amazing. Emily helped introduce us to him. Yep. So
4: fantastic. Thank you. Okay. So how long is the show? You said 45 minutes for your regular drag show?
0: We don't know yet.
5: Oh, we don't know yet. Oh,
4: this is
5: going
4: to be the joy
0: approximately,
4: of new theater.
0: Approximately probably 75 minutes, but we don't know
4: yet.
0: We're starting runs, and we've locked down the script 4 days ago.
7: Yes, we did.
2: Oh, wow.
4: Right on.
0: On the love fly. It. Okay, love don't be surprised it. If you see Tipsy holding a script.
4: No.
0: Hopefully not, but.
4: So, no.
2: This sounds like one of those behind-the-scenes movies, you know what I mean? Yeah. Like Valley of the Dolls or something. I don't know.
4: Oh, my goodness.
2: Like, yeah, you're just a show.
0: Sparkle, Lady Sparkle.
2: Yes, exactly. you have a mere few days before your show goes on.
0: Yes.
2: We love it.
6: When we pitched it to the Bloomington Arts Commission, we told them that imagine that you were a funder of like the original Moulin Rouge or the original, you know, whatever. Name your favorite musical. Yeah. And so we were super excited. The Bloomington Arts Commission got behind us. It was our first donor, first sponsor.
2: Oh, that is great. Was,
6: So to get that feeling of confidence from the community was, which we needed it because after we started the project – we're told that this is a 4-year project that we did in 9 months.
0: In 9 months.
4: Right.
5: Wow.
2: Truthfully, it's so much work to do a show like this. I don't know how you've
0: and
2: done
0: on top
2: this.
0: Of that, heels, corset, wig. I mean, there's, you know, beyond just
2: that
0: the performing
2: alone.
0: And the singing.
2: Yeah.
0: You have to look good, too.
2: Yeah.
0: So it's a lot.
7: But that's easy for you to do.
2: Yeah.
7: So.
0: See?
2: Effortless.
0: Okay.
2: Effortless, You probably do have that down.
0: Tipsy's
2: I'm
0: a natural
2: sure.
0: beauty.
2: Does Tipsy
0: I just
2: have
0: do a dab of lipstick.
5: Just 3 hours and I'm good.
0: Yes, exactly.
1: You are so on the nose.
0: Exactly. And stretch tapes and all that.
5: So it looks like at least 3 hours of work right there.
0: It absolutely is.
2: Does Tipsy have new outfits for the
0: show?
2: Yes.
0: Bloomington Stitchery is constructing them. Ooh. And Libby
6: Ball
0: is the designing those gowns, and Rebecca DeLong is doing the costumes for the rest of the show.
4: Mm-hmm.
0: I've got some real winners here. They're great.
4: So I heard there's something about 6, possibly.
6: Well, to be determined. They're being stitched at this very moment, down the street.
0: I believe it's going to be – well, I'll tell you what. I'm going to be in – 2 splendid gowns, which both transition to something else.
4: Ah.
0: I'm sorry, a third one as well. And I'm going to be in a full leather uniform.
4: Whoa. Okay.
0: And I'm going to be in naked, except it's going to be a bodysuit.
4: Right.
1: Oh,
4: okay.
1: Don't give it away. Don't give it away. There's
0: nudity. Come and see it all. Simulated.
4: Simulated.
5: After 10 p.m., the bodysuit disappears.
1: Foam. Lots of foam. Absolutely.
4: We saw
0: the midnight you want that.
2: You need a midnight show.
0: Yes,
2: it's the real thing.
0: Uh-huh.
2: Yeah.
4: Set away. So
3: this is
0: we'll be here till midnight if we keep it up.
2: Yeah.
4: So I got kind of a little preview of the look. We had that in the window, and we didn't put the full leather one in the window. I'm sorry. It was just that the cod piece was right.
6: Right at the door handle.
4: Right.
5: The door handle.
4: Yeah.
0: Best to get in.
5: Well, that was completely not by design.
4: At the front door.
2: That's
4: so
2: perfect.
4: Yeah. I mean, it looked really good. People were stopping and like, photos. Oh my gosh. And they were taking photos and they were like, and that's what you have it for. Is so
5: it worked as designed.
6: Yeah. So Melanie's talking about these life-size cutouts that we had first at Bloomington Pride in the After the Storm Productions booth, and now they're traveling. So they've been at the front door. Today they're at the LGBTQ+ Culture Center, Indiana University, codpiece and all. And they'll be going to Spencer Pride to their community center, and then they'll be back at the front door. So if people want to stop by and take a photo,
4: any one of those places?
6: Any one of those places.
4: All those places?
6: With Leather Tom or Tipsy and
0: There's
6: Tipsy.
0: Also a photo in that of Tootsie Teasdale, which is Rob.
4: Yeah.
0: More of a beardy drag.
5: Beardy drag.
6: Yes, beardy drag.
0: I'm full on glam. He's like, yeah, halfway.
4: Like your bearded dragon kind of thing?
5: Yeah, it's what I thought.
6: You mentioned
5: 3 hours
6: of makeup. I do like 20 minutes of makeup on a good day if I have time.
4: It takes some people longer. It's okay.
0: It's true.
4: Yeah.
6: It's true.
0: Some of those are delicate flowers.
6: So, you know, we mentioned what a huge project this is.
4: And
6: it's testing us all, the whole team, creative team, the cast and the crew. But Tom and I have been together over 20 years now. So I have a little clip from the musical, if you'd like to hear it, that might allude to our 20 years together.
4: No, I'd love
6: that.
4: Does
6: that sound good?
4: Yeah.
6: We're going to disappear again. This one will go better than the first, I'm sure.
4: No.
0: The first one didn't go up?
6: It was good.
4: No, it was good.
2: it was good, yes.
5: Yeah.
4: What?
2: Fabulous.
4: What are you looking at me for?
2: I don't know.
0: This song is called, this song is called Blue Blue Eyes, and they're what I first saw when I met my husband.
4: Aw.
2: They're cute.
5: Everybody.
4: Well,
5: it is cute. I mean,
2: you don't have to cry.
5: Okay.

0: We're here. You keep it going. Okay, he's gonna stop.
1: I don't want to do the whole song. Yeah. Thank you.
2: That made me want a cocktail.
0: Yes, it's loungy.
3: It is
4: very loungy.
0: It's very crooner.
4: Yeah.
0: And I sing that in the full
4: piano end. Here. So. I'm not even a romantic person, and now you feel it.
5: Are you all verklempt?
3: I'm all verklempt.
2: Yeah. Well.
5: Yeah. So there's a really wide Ryan. Truly, Ryan is.
6: He's just amazing.
0: I tell him these stories. Of what happened, and the next thing I know, the lyrics are there, and you're just like, my God, that's my story.
3: Right.
0: You know, I was making a bed, putting a fitted sheet in a bed when he walked into the room and I saw his eyes. And one of the lines in here is, I tucked in the sheet and laid the spread on. I mean, it's just like, you really get the detail in his work. It's breathtaking. And I'm so flattered to be able to sing it and scared to be able to have to sing it to a certain quality.
5: The musical notes behind Tom's voice, it's just... Yeah. It's uplifting. Like you said, that was a crooner. The first one was sort of a
0: gospel-y
5: So there's
0: I've not done
5: variety.
0: A lot of that stuff. I'm usually a jazz sort of a standards kind of a person and maybe some little up-tempos, but it's...
3: You keep saying that. So are we going to have a jazz standard? You're going to bust out a...
0: I don't have one handy.
3: I mean... No.
5: It is interesting. There's been a little bit of miscommunication along the way, and the song that you played intro to the show today was actually Ryan singing.
3: Yeah,
5: and it's very Preservation Hall, New Orleans. Mm-hmm. Uh-huh. We loved it, and so when we first started work with him, we're like, Tipsy wants to sing jazz, and that was the first number he came back with, and we're like, that is so awesome. But it's nothing that Tipsy would ever sing.
3: Right.
5: Yes. So we're like, Ryan, please sing it. So,
3: No, he did a great job. Well, you sent me the video.
5: Yeah.
3: And that was fun. I loved it.
5: It was fun.
0: It's a great song,
5: So we actually are blessed to have him in the actual musical.
3: I was going
5: to
3: ask.
5: Yeah, we didn't know that he was going to be able to be here for the full 2 weeks of the run. And when we found out, we're like, well, do you want to play piano in the show? And he goes, yes.
4: Did he never think about
0: and
4: it?
0: And we relieved. No hesitation. We were so relieved to hear that because he's amazing.
3: And you just got the piano in, right?
5: We did. We have a Wurlitzer from the early 1900s that's in our studio now.
3: Wow.
5: And it was
0: tuned
5: last week.
0: Tuned.
5: Yep, had it tuned.
2: Is it yours?
5: It is ours.
0: It is now.
4: It is now. Who wrote in to tune that thing?
5: Yeah, exactly.
0: Calvin. I don't know what his last name is.
2: It was rather cute. Amish?
4: Was he Amish?
0: I didn't see any beard.
4: He got a telegram and they sent him out.
3: Do the Amish play Wurlitzers?
0: I don't get it. That's okay.
2: I just thought because the piano is from the turn of the century. I thought there's nobody who could do it now.
3: The century just turned 26 years
2: also,
3: ago.
2: Also, I have some explaining to do. I work at the History Center and we have an old piano and we actually have an Amish. Piano tuner. So I just wondered if.
4: Okay.
5: I wondered where that
4: makes a lot more sense.
0: See,
4: context matters a lot of times.
5: Yes.
2: Exactly. And I'm getting so old, I forget that part. No, I think everybody just knows what I'm talking about.
5: We're all of the age, Justin. We're all
0: Justin,
5: of the age.
0: 35. Hey, come on.
3: Right.
2: Well, 36, but thank you.
0: End up there.
5: Yeah. You're only 3 years younger than Tipsy, so.
2: No.
5: In the show, she says she's 39.
0: She starts at 50 and gets down to, I'm 39, and don't let my, what is it? Don't let my math skills, oops, sorry. Math skills ruin a perfectly good story.
4: Beep, beep.
5: You've had lots of bleeps.
0: Yeah, you'll get those with me.
2: So how many people are in the cast?
5: Yeah, that's a really great question. So we have four band members who are all amazing. We've had a couple.
3: Where were the band from?
5: Band practices. They are just cobbled together from folks in Bloomington.
0: Professional musicians.
5: One is John Valdez. He plays a lot of gigs. Uh-huh. His mom has been a good friend of ours for a long time, so we reached out to him. Jack Sanowski on bass and Mike Mattner on reeds. Because he will be playing multiple reeds, which is amazing.
3: Like saxophone too.
5: Yeah. Well. Yeah. I need to look clarinet for sure. Saxophone. I wasn't able to be at the band rehearsal. I'm so upset, but I was popping in and out. And then, of course, the amazing Ryan Chase on piano.
3: Mm-hmm.
5: We have two other folks who are part of the cast. They'll be doing dancing. You might also see them in leather. They're singing some duets.
3: Right.
2: Promises.
5: Hey, it's on the poster, so it has to happen.
7: you're not a fan of leather, Justin, just come to the midnight show. And
0: that's right. You get the naked version.
2: I want the naked version. Is everybody nude?
3: Are we just going to have to, like,
0: just me.
7: Settle down.
3: We're not broadcasting
5: down.
3: Right now,
5: I'm
3: are we?
5: I'm under the table right now.
3: Air after 10.
0: I think I would feel better being nude on stage if everybody in the audience would take their clothes off.
2: Right.
7: Well, isn't that what they tell you?
3: Well, I was planning on saying this, but I'm not sure.
7: How does that help?
2: That does not work for me. I just had to give a speech, and somebody said that to me. They always do, you know.
7: Yeah. How does that help? It just makes it more awkward.
6: I have no idea where that advice came from. It just gives me the giggles.
2: I know, exactly. I don't think I want to see these.
7: Now I'm just standing up there picturing everybody nervous, and I still forgot what I was going to say.
3: Oh, you should have a doctor look at that.
5: I'm pretty sure there's a salve.
7: Sarah, are you here? Yeah.
2: You are funny.
3: What?
2: You are funny. Shh. I'll give you that for sure.
3: So how do you keep this in check?
6: How do I keep this in check?
3: Yeah, how
6: oh,
3: do you?
6: I don't.
3: How do you...
6: I just let the train go right off the rails.
3: Okay.
6: She no,
0: pushes the train. Are you kidding?
6: I have known Tom and Rob for about 16 years now. I've known a pre-tipsy Tom. I've had to audition for you pre-tipsy, and I was very intimidated, but I don't. You weren't. I always liked you. I always thought you were very nice. But
0: I
6: like,
0: built a rapport with you.
6: But yeah, but I've known these two for forever. I mean, for as long as I've been acting as well. So it's been really, it's been easy to keep the train on the track because I know these two. Like, yeah. And so yeah. It's just been really fun and it's been really rewarding. And like, honestly, talking about Tom's story, there were just so many things I did not know after all of these years. So it's been really interesting. Being able to figure out how we're going to tell the story, who's going to help us tell it, how we stay connected while we're doing the work. Because honestly, getting up there and just putting it all out on the table is just amazing. And
0: I've seen the pattern in my life. Having written, I wrote my feelings and my stories, and then the co-writer, Nick Crone, took it and made it beautifully funny and exciting. Mm-hmm. We've had other writers as well that have really piped in. But I see why things relate to me. It's like I do random things like, why did I wear leather? Well, I didn't have a father that hugged me ever because he said that about me and I stayed away from him after that.
3: Yeah.
0: And so I was finding my male hug.
3: Right.
0: So then Tipsy is this crazy, gorgeous, glamorous, and that's I had to go to the pendulum, let the pendulum swing fully out in order to find those parts of myself that had kind of spread to the wind, and then I'm gathering them back in now. So, but I wouldn't have known this hadn't I not sat down and written this all out. I'll wake up when I call the midnight ramblings, and I'll write down, oh, this is because of that, and this is because of that, and then it all kind of connects. So it's like I know myself better. It's really awesome. Mm-hmm.
2: That's so fascinating.
3: Well, that discovery, that self-discovery you know, if you're lucky, you get to go through.
2: Yeah.
3: You know, and you were talking about the pendulum. You know, you got to swing one end to the other. But then you find – this is kind of how I'm also imagining it. You find that those ends are you too.
6: Oh, yeah.
3: Like you bring it into the center, but you're all-encompassing.
0: Yes.
3: That is you. And mm-hmm. And that entirety. And I think a lot of us tend to shrink ourselves.
6: Yeah, we only see a portion of that pendulum.
0: If you don't swing on the pendulum, you're really cutting yourself out of a bunch of really fun in life and scary things in life and adventures. But jump on the pendulum and swing as far as you can each way. And
3: be a swinger.
0: Absolutely. Darling, really.
3: Yes.
2: What was the impetus that made you that brave to do that? Was it one moment or was it a gradual?
0: It was a series of... the shame and the fear has been with me all my life.
2: Mm-hmm.
0: And as Tipsy has come about, I'm shedding a lot of it. But it's still there. And incorporating it all, it's very hard to explain. And in fact, I've lost my train of thought.
5: I was going to say, come see the show and you'll find out.
2: Oh. All right.
3: We don't want to give too much away. Okay,
5: we don't want to give too much away. No, I have to say.
0: Oh, I remember now.
5: Okay.
0: Go for it. Secrets. I've got a lot of secrets, and I let them all out. And they're frightening as hell.
2: Mm-hmm.
0: I'm telling things that I haven't told many, many people. And I'm just tired of being in shame and fear and secret. Mm-hmm. And I just letting it all out. And I'm like, I'm a person of a certain age, and I don't give a shit what you think about me.
2: Mm-hmm.
0: Said it again. Sorry. Bleep me, please.
3: Bleep.
0: I don't know. Do what you think.
2: Congratulations. That's so wonderful because there's so many people that don't give themselves that opportunity.
7: Yeah, right. They hide in shame all their lives. Yes. And, yeah. I mean, you got to reach a point where you just say, I'm not going
2: to
7: do that.
2: And they're told to, and there are people in society that want us to. Yeah. You know,
7: course, you said your dad.
0: Yeah. He never said it to me. He said it and I heard it.
4: Yeah.
0: He said it to my mother and I was in bed, supposedly, but I don't sleep at night until much later. Mm-hmm. And he doesn't even know that he did that, but it just totally changed the trajectory of my life completely.
5: It's very interesting how many people, like Tom would tell the story, one of his stories, and they go, you need to write this down. This story needs to be told. Mm-hmm. And so we say we did this project in 9 months, and it's true. But for 5 years, we've had a team of people who have been meeting with Tom. Maggie Lynn DeHeld met with him. Chad Rabinowitz met with him. Daniel Bruce. And Kelly.
2: Daniel Bruce.
5: Yes, Daniel Bruce.
2: Love her.
5: Andrew Keeler. Susan Kelly. There's just been this barrage of people who have been around Tom helping push the show onto the stage.
0: Mm. Amanda Biggs was a vocal
5: Amanda
0: coach
5: Biggs.
0: For 3 years.
5: Yeah.
4: Love Amanda.
5: He had some really great lessons with Sylvia McNair recently.
0: She is
5: Cora Winston.
2: Dropping names.
5: I know. We're name droppers. No.
0: I just can't believe I was in front of him.
2: Grab a fork or something.
5: We've just been so incredibly...
0: It's almost like the spirit world or something is just gathering, and there's this group of loving people that, and all of them have a personal connection over their own that somehow relates, and everybody is supporting the whole show,
5: And it's all being led right now by Michael Grubb, who is our director. Yeah. He's the music director and the director, and I can't imagine a better person steering the ship right now because he's keeping us all. Emily keeps us on the rails. He's keeping us on the ship. Somehow or another, we're steaming ahead.
4: Yeah. You got a train on a boat?
5: I know. It's about what it's like.
0: No, it's a steam train.
2: Emily, can we have a little bit of clarification? Like, you're the assistant director?
6: I'm the assistant director, yeah.
2: How exciting.
6: It is very
2: exciting. And you get to be in the show.
6: I'm actually not in the show. I'm just the assistant director. I just sit there and make sure everything's looking okay.
2: Okay. I thought you were in the show, too.
6: I'm not. I'm not in this one, no.
2: But you're a singer.
6: I am sometimes. I haven't sung for a very long time, though.
2: Okay.
6: So, I went to the music school here about a million years ago.
2: Yeah.
6: And got my degree here. So.
2: What a fabulous music school.
6: It is. It was very daunting, but very cool as well.
2: That's wonderful. So you are a performer, too.
6: I am.
0: She's a great performer.
2: Yep. I can tell. That's
0: Vanya,
2: why I just
0: Sonya, Masha, and Spike,
6: we were,
0: the three of us
6: and
0: together.
6: Like I feel like I've known you all. I've known you both for so many years. But I feel like especially that show, like we all got like the three of us really got to connect more, and that was just that was. I think that's why that show also holds such a soft spot in my heart.
5: There's so much great community theater.
6: There really is. Mm-hmm.
5: I mean,
0: and After the Storm is the one that's doing this, and they're so wonderful. It's just about people fighting through trauma and coming out the other side.
2: Mm-hmm.
0: And I just think that's a whole other genre of musical and plays that will be done because of that.
6: Absolutely.
4: And who of us hasn't?
5: Oh, yeah.
4: You know, that's the thing that I think is lovely is the universality of it.
7: Mm-hmm.
4: You know, because this is your story. These are your traumas. These are your pains that you're presenting to us. You're giving to us. Mm-hmm. You're showing us, but you're also showing us. You know, and
7: it's a very relatable story.
0: Yeah, we're all always a little bit tipsy, and that's what we're trying to say to the audience. You are too. And the finale says that. It takes the opening number and changes the lyrics. So that
4: I've got the Shlilovitz down here I've been drinking from, so I'm a little tipsy now too.
2: I saw your poster on my way here. It was really nice. Yeah, cool. It was by the Indiana Theater.
7: There's signs all over town. They're just everywhere. I put a couple stickers on my car.
0: That's
7: so
0: good for you. Thank you.
2: Awesome.
4: And we got stickers at the center still.
5: Very sparkly.
4: Yeah. And coloring pages.
7: Oh, they're very beautiful
4: yeah,
7: stickers.
4: Yeah, the front door's got coloring pages and little cards you can pick up and come do that because that's fun because I really need to get a couple of pages up on into the window too. I think we're just one of the windows.
7: I live in Brown County and I see them all the way out there. So I was surprised
4: again,
7: too
4: because it connects with people.
7: Yes,
4: you know yeah.
0: We go to Nashville for Pizza Sunday every night at Brozini's and he put the posters up there. I think
7: Well,
0: or maybe they're just spreading by themselves. That'd be lovely.
5: Am I able to give a plug for a Dine to Donate that we have coming up?
4: Plug.
5: plug away. So on September 9th, some good friends of ours, we have a very picky eater amongst our family. Mm-hmm. And so we only have about five restaurants who we go to on the regular. One is Taste of India. And

0: Wait, I know you want to be on the crew now, right, Mel?
1: Okay.
2: I am a fiend for Tom Ka Gai.
3: Oh.
2: And there's this.
1: Who's he?
2: Wouldn't you like
0: a tall young guy? What?
1: That's what Justin heard. You got his attention.
0: Justin and I were on the same wavelength.
3: I saw his ears pushed the mic.
1: Oh, he heard right up.
0: The support from the community has been incredible.
2: And
0: so on some of the posters that you've been seeing around town, we have these wonderful tiers of donating. So we have a headliner.
2: Mm-hmm.
0: That's the $10,000 level. I won't say that they're related to Tom, but it's Tom's mom, Patty Nash.
4: Oh,
2: Patty.
4: Yay,
0: so
2: Patty.
0: She was our headliner. And then we have the Glitter Squad, which give a particular amount. And we have the backstage divas. And so it's fun. It's been fun creating these tiers for people to give to the show. And the amount of support that's come from the community and from all over the country, because Tom has friends in the dance world. We haven't even talked about his dancing. Dance world, from all over the country who have been donating and who are coming to the show from Florida and California.
3: Fantastic.
2: See, community.
1: Community.
2: Yeah. We're all here for each other.
0: Yeah. Mm-hmm. Yeah, there's a number in the show where Tom will explain some of his past dance partners. He's very humble, honestly. He is a world champion dancer.
2: What?
0: He won a title the year I graduated from high school.
3: bitch.
5: Yeah, but you were a child star, right?
0: I think child star.
3: Child star. It was like Shirley Temple.
2: Yes. Yeah. It was. You graduated in 2022.
0: Sure. Yeah.
2: Yeah.
0: And so there's a number in the show where he talks about all these dance partners, and then he actually does a dance after each segment, and so you will actually get to see the world champion dancer on in the fire day.
2: Okay. All right.
0: Yeah. Look at him. See, he's speechless now.
2: I know.
0: So humble.
2: It's like,
6: did you dance with Ginger Rogers? She's
0: sure.
6: One of my favorites.
0: Tipsy did.
2: I don't think she's alive anymore. Don't. Right.
3: Yeah, I did dance with Juliet Prowse.
2: Yes.
6: What?
2: Yeah.
3: You know who Juliet Prowse is?
6: Of course. I mean, I'm
3: my legs. Quack, are my fortune. You remember that commercial?
2: Yeah,
6: absolutely.
2: Yeah.
6: I was going to say.
3: It was the joy of my life. And then at the end of the thing, we're both leaning over one of the guys, and she reaches over and kisses me.
2: Yeah.
3: It was a PBS show called Big Band Ballroom Bash.
0: So I can't touch him now because he's never washed that cheek since.
6: Yes.
0: It's gross.
1: Yes.
0: It's gross.
1: No. Is that why there's an ecosystem?
6: She was a huge Broadway star.
3: Oh, yeah. She's unbelievable, yeah. And she was a Vegas star, too. No, she passed a while back.
6: All right.
0: But he also danced with Charo, Suzanne Summers.
2: Yeah.
6: Charo?
2: Oh, my gosh.
3: I learned how to cape. So you know what caping is?
2: Oh, yeah.
3: I do that in the show. And it was the Charo show in
2: Vegas.
6: Do you follow her on social media? She's fabulous.
0: Social media, what's
2: why
0: that?
2: Why are we even talking?
3: I know.
6: I only do it for Charo.
4: I follow her on Instagram. Why does she look exactly the same? She has not aged one bit.
6: Not at all. It is freaky.
4: Amazing.
6: But she's so funny.
3: What is this witchcraft? Yes.
6: Was she as fabulous as she's always been?
3: She was
4: coochie.
3: There's a couple of things about her that I was a little surprised by. She doesn't. She's incredibly friendly and very kind, but she basically stays to herself when she's not with you. When she's with you, she's lovely. Mm. At the end of the show, her assistant has a towel. She puts it over her face and runs for the dressing room. I believe she's a bit. Maybe she's taking good care of her health, and that's why she looks so freaking great.
6: Really?
3: Interesting. Really, really wonderful. And she's just the tiniest little thing.
6: So.
3: Yeah.
6: Well, you probably know this, but she was also, as a child, a star, like a star musician. Did you know that?
3: No, I didn't. She plays a beautiful guitar.
6: A guitar. Yeah, she was a classical guitarist and a really well-known one.
4: Yeah.
6: And yet, nobody knows how old she is.
4: No.
6: Because this was like the late 1940s or something.
3: When I knew her, it was 84 to 87. So.
6: Okay, yeah.
2: Wow. So.
3: And she was, yeah.
6: Yeah.
0: Speaking of the tiniest little things, you want to tell the Bob Hope story?
2: Oh, thank
6: Bob
2: God
6: Hope.
2: You went to the, okay.
6: You know Bob Hope?
3: Bob Hope called me at my house. My partner and I were an amateur.
2: Bob
3: we
2: Hope
3: were amateur dancers.
2: Me.
3: And we were, as
0: I told you, the story has to be told.
1: We left a message. Kidding. We weren't home.
3: We were amateur dancers, and we were doing a show at the House Ear Institute in Beverly Hills. That's a big hotel. And I was looking, there was a little guy there, and I was looking over his head to be able to see if the floor's big enough, because we were dancing samba, which has to travel around the floor.
2: Uh-huh.
3: And all of a sudden, the guy turns around and goes, are you going to be able to dance on that? And I go, it's Bob Hope.

0: we're going to try. And so we danced that night, and everything was fine. It was wonderful, and it was nice to chat with him for a second. And then in the morning, my roommate comes in and goes, Tom, you've got a call. It's Bob Hope. What are you?
1: Come what?
0: On. And he was like, Bob Hope. And he goes, hi, Tom, this is Bob. My friend Jerry Ford is doing a fundraiser in Vail. We'd like very much if you could dance for it. I'm like, well, sure. When? He goes, today. And I'm like, I said, he goes, well, you just have to get to Orange County. They'll get a helicopter. Will pick you up. They'll take you to this whatever city it was, and you'll jump on a private G2 jet, and they'll whisk you off to the show. It was crazy.
2: And who is this for again?
0: It was for Gerald Ford.
2: The president.
0: President
3: my
0: Gerald
3: friend Gerald Ford.
4: They were making sure
3: for
4: that the audience
3: were...
4: caught that, right?
0: Yeah.
4: Like,
0: okay.
4: He just
0: thank
4: smoothed
0: you, yeah.
4: right over the whole Jerry
2: Ford. Yeah, yeah, yeah. Like, you, wait a minute. Jerry
5: did
2: Ford.
5: You meet one of my other best friends, Betty Ford?
0: No.
5: Oh.
0: No.
5: She's... was fabulous.
0: I bet she was, yeah.
5: Yeah. And she was a dancer.
0: Was she?
5: She was with Martha Graham.
0: Oh, wow.
5: Do you know that?
0: Yeah.
5: Yes.
0: I didn't know.
5: Yeah.
0: Awesome.
5: She was actually a very, very fascinating person.
0: I bet.
5: And I don't think... a conservative. I think she had problems with that. Mm. I mean, she cried when he became president, and not from happiness.
1: Huh. I'm gonna go sit in the corner and just be starstruck at all of you.
2: Yeah.
6: I would like to say, when I told you that I've known these two for 16 years and there were stories that I heard from this is all stuff I was just learning.
5: Really?
6: Yes.
4: This moment. Yes.
6: No, not, but like, as we're, I'm like, what, did that actually happen? Like, what,
0: the
6: did,
0: cape
6: oh.
0: thing I did for Charo, I taught yeah. Raul Julia how to cape for the
1: Raul Julia?
0: Adam's,
5: what?
0: For Adam's yes. Family Values. He pulls the tablecloth off.
6: But like,
0: top,
6: that's the
0: yes,
6: only thing
0: and,
6: I knew.
0: And I got him doing that. And then when they went to film it, they said, he has to go faster. I go, he can't. That's as fast as he can go. So they stuffed me into his costume and patted
1: you what?
0: That's you.
6: You're an
0: you
6: Adam
0: see it from
6: Family
0: the
6: values?
0: Shoulders to the knees. It's aww. Me whipping that tablecloth around.
3: When I first watched the movie,
5: fabulous.
3: I was like, why did they never show his head at the same time as his body when he's caping? And then
0: when
3: I met
0: doing
3: Tom,
0: the fast stuff.
3: And now I know. It was Tom's body.
2: I've been Rose looking had... for a reason to watch that movie again. I think
3: oh,
2: I found it.
3: Yeah. I've got another one for you. So if you watch the movie with Vanessa Williams, Dance With Me,
1: yeah.
3: Tom Slater's name is announced in the movie.
0: After I dance, yeah.
5: Oh, really?
0: Oh. I taught Jane Krakowski and Cheyenne, a multi-superstar from the South
1: yeah.
0: America, how to lift and be lifted. Because that's my specialty is overhead lifting adagio. Mm. And I was asked to audition three women. Three movie stars to see which one would be the best fit, and I worked with what is the woman who's Roseanne Barr's mother on the show. What is her name?
3: Google.
0: Anyway, I auditioned three people, and among them was Joan Plowright, and I chose Joan Plowright.
5: Joan Plowright?
0: She was amazing.
5: Laurence Olivier.
0: Wonderful. Yes.
5: Widow?
0: The sweetest woman and so kind. And I taught her and I lifted
5: wow.
0: her and I showed her how to
5: you
0: do it.
5: You lifted Joan
0: and her
5: Plowright?
0: Friend Roddy McGuire. Her, yes.
3: Just
0: and her friend Roddy.
3: Wait, say that again. What did you do?
0: And her friend Roddy
5: she
0: McDowell
5: kind of
0: came
1: what?
0: And took
1: oh
0: photographs of us while we were rehearsing and handed me this envelope.
5: Roddy McDowell.
6: Again, we yeah. learned new things.
1: What?
0: And
1: what?
0: And
1: you're
0: I taught
1: in Bloomington.
0: And I taught.
2: And you're in Bloomington.
3: Did you hear
0: Chris Christopherson had to do a lift in the show, and he had to hurt his back.
1: With him?
0: So I had to. I had to show him how to pretend to fall without hurting himself.
1: Oh.
0: So that was. It was really fun.
5: This was not for A Star Is Born with Barbara.
0: No.
5: It?
0: No, it was.
3: Oh,
0: did,
3: that would have been a name to name drop.
5: Oh, yeah. Do you know Barbara?
1: Oh yeah, because the rest aren't.
2: Because the rest.
0: Yeah,
2: aren't.
0: I would probably faint if I met Barbara.
5: Me too. Seriously. Yeah, I'm a huge Barbara fan, obviously. Have
0: who
5: you
0: isn't?
5: Met Liza?
0: I did meet Liza,
5: yes.
0: actually,
5: what?
0: Yes.
5: I did. There isn't was she the nicest?
0: Yeah, there was an old show where the guy that played piano for her, Michael Feinstein?
5: Yep, mm-hmm. That's her best
0: I was
5: friend.
0: On two of the episodes of his show. My partner Kate and I danced for that. And Liza was the guest, and we met her, and she was like... She can't be 4 feet tall. She's the
5: yeah.
0: tiniest little sweet
5: tiny.
0: Thing, and she was so kind and nice. And,
5: she was so kind.
0: Yeah, I forgot about that.
2: You two are just cheesing out over here.
5: Well, I love
3: made Melanie completely speechless.
2: Yeah, I know. That's just, rare.
5: She was wearing a huge mink coat just enveloped in it. And as you said, she's tiny, like 4 feet, like
0: yeah,
5: Judy was. And I was just like, oh, my God, I love your coat. She was like, this is my Gorilla in the Mists coat.
0: That's funny.
5: And I thought that was great. Yeah, she was a lot of fun. Well, that is so excite, what an interesting life.
1: Is all this in the show? I mean,
0: no.
1: Could you not get Liza to come?
0: It was in the first script, yeah. And it was just a, look all the fabulous things I've done. And then we realized it wasn't telling the story that we wanted to tell. The story was the struggle, yeah. the shame and the fear and all that. And so the songs tell the story, and there's a little bit of an interspersed, but there's a whole show, I think, another show that could be a big look at me, but it's not the right thing for this.
1: Well, a helicopter wouldn't fit in the fire bay anyway.
3: No, that's no. true. Yeah. We tried to fit an escalator, and it didn't fit either. Yeah. Yes. We really did.
0: There's a number where I tied a guy up and put him on an escalator and going all the way down, and then somebody else came and put him on the escalator going all the way back up. It is the funniest.
3: Everybody's looking around like, what in the heck is he talking about?
0: One of the things about the fact that I shielded so much and kept the fear and the shame, it caused me to not remember things. And a friend 2 years ago told me this story that happened. And I just was like, oh, my God, I remember that.
1: Yeah.
0: So whenever my friends come to visit me, I get to have memories.
1: So you learn about things newly, too. Yes. So, yeah. Yes. It's like, oh, yeah.
5: Do you still dance?
0: I do. That's, I teach.
1: Amazing. Can you dance on the radio for us?
0: Sure.
3: Oh, absolutely. Look at him go. Look at, oh, my God.
0: Isn't it beautiful?
3: What? Look at, he's lifting beautiful. Now he's lifting Melanie. It's amazing. Now he's lifting Justin.
0: Justin. Sorry, Justin. I put my hand in the wrong place. We'll chat about that later, darling.
5: No problem. Just don't put me down.
1: Well, thank God his cod pace stayed brilliant. Yeah. Yeah. Yeah.
3: So it was truly interesting when we first met. In the song that you heard earlier, he talked about we sealed our fate within the first 30 days. We did get matching tattoos in the first 30
0: days. And we met in Palm Springs and at a friend's
3: house. But one of the first things that Tom said to me was, I'm HIV positive. And I was like, okay. And now he's been HIV positive for over 40 years. And so talk about another shame, right?
0: Mm-hmm. A lot of us have lived through that. Because words have weight, and when you tell somebody you're HIV positive, they think, when you're dying.
5: Right.
0: And that's when I got it. It was 83, and I was diagnosed in 84.
1: Wow.
0: And there's a song about this. It is the most beautiful song that Ryan wrote. It's called Ascension. And there's a bathtub scene. That's the word the nudity is. And I don't want to tell you more about it. It's a big surprise, and it's beautiful. Which reminds me, Emily, add Kleenexes
3: to the prop list, please.
0: Oh, yeah. Yeah. It's a tearjerker for sure.
5: I'll need some.
0: Yeah.
5: I always cry.
0: I hope I don't, but I might.
5: But 1983.
1: Right.
5: Yeah. That was such a scary time.
0: I lived in Los Angeles then. I was teaching aerobics.
5: Yeah.
0: Yeah.
1: I just heard a radio spot. Somebody was talking about, you know, this new illness that was going around, and it was from 83. So like, I got chills. Yeah.
0: And I was at that time so shut down and so you know, shamed and feared that I had no social skills, and so the only way I could go to a bar was to be drunk. So that's the kind of tipsy I was then, and we refer to the tipsy that when I didn't have any of the joy in me. I used alcohol to medicate.
2: I mean, you can do that too.
0: Yeah. Can I get another one of these? Yeah.
3: I have to say, the double entendres running through the show are so fun. Yeah. Tipsy is one of them for sure.
0: Yeah. Lots of darks and low places, but also lots of joy. And it's kind of like a little bit of a roller coaster show.
3: Yeah. Thank goodness we have Nicholas Crone.
1: Life.
3: Nicholas Crone is a comedy writer. And he's bringing a lot of that levity to the show, keeping it light and
0: tipsy,
3: fun.
0: Tipsy, sassier than she could be on her own.
3: I don't know about that.
2: Talking about my dream job there, comedy writer. I'll just keep dreaming. But
5: you'd be very good at that.
2: Yeah, but how do you get into something like that?
1: Well, you get a thing to write on. And then you get a pen.
2: I can't write, so I'm already out. Okay. Dreams destroyed.
0: You can't write it, but you want to be a writer? Is that it?
5: Well, we have the Comedy Attic, and they have those.
0: Go there.
2: I've performed there.
1: You could be in that.
5: Oh, that's awesome. Right. Yeah. You did.
2: Three times. Oh. Yeah. Oh.
0: Well, let us know next time.
2: Yeah. I sold out. No,
5: I would love to see you.
2: I haven't wrote a joke in a long time.
1: She's
2: so.
1: Right there.
2: I can't write, so that's part of my problem.
1: I can see her.
2: What? Never mind. I missed that one.
3: All right, so because we are on live and you don't get to get people singing in the studio, do you want to hear one more
2: thing? Oh, yes, please.
0: What are we doing?
2: We're singing. You're singing.
0: The opening number. I got to get the lyrics in front of me because I just...
5: You don't want to blank on the live.
0: I have to be in a gown, heels, and a wig before I can sing. God, he pushes me.
1: So all these people you've met, oh my gosh, yeah, I want to see that thing too. That has to be.
0: I look back, I listen to you, and I say, yeah, that's a pretty amazing life. But the thing was, I was so shut down that those things after they ended, it was just I was down, and I don't have any appreciation of the things that I accomplished. And that's why this is so important to finally the end part of my life. I want to enjoy the memories, and I want to enjoy all the things that shame and fear kept me from. So.
1: Yeah. Oh, no, absolutely. That is so 100%.
0: Great. One of the big fears right now is I have a show in 2 weeks.
2: Yeah. The stage fright.
0: Yeah.
1: You're doing it, though.
0: Well, when I'm prepared, no, but it, you know, everything's been kind of a bit on a delay. So.
6: It's the joys of new theater.
0: Yes.
5: Yes.
0: New works, yeah.
6: Yep.
1: All right, let's go.
0: Are we going, Rob? Here it is. I'm stepping out, I'm taking flight.

0: My body's a blur. I'm always causing a stir, but you'll clearly see I'm just always a little bit tipsy. Just a metal break.
1: Yay!
2: Thank you.
3: That was wonderful.
4: Yes.
2: Aww.
3: I can't wait to see the show.
2: Yeah.
4: Absolutely. Me either.
1: Yeah. Well, you've got
4: the straight jacket
1: them, right?
4: In the back row. It really does feel like a crazy, crazy thing is good about to happen, and I don't feel like I'm quite prepared yet, so.
5: Well, we have 2 weeks.
3: That's why I'm
5: like
3: 2 weeks.
5: That's
1: right. Tons of time. You'll be fine.
4: I mean, it's emotionally really prepared.
5: I love new theater. It's been a really big passion of mine as I've shaped my theatrical career. I've worked at the Phoenix Theater for a couple of years, putting on new things. And it really, it is sort of the nature of the beast when you start to just endeavor on something that is completely from scratch, brand new. It's a little crap your pants scary, but fun.
4: And, constantly changing crap your pants scary.
5: Yes,
4: yeah.
5: But it's, I mean, you gotta I roll think with that it. We're in a really good place, and really the audience is just in for such a treat.
3: It's
6: oh, I see.
3: Really?
6: Just from this show.
3: Yes,
6: I
3: guess, exactly.
6: Like, oh my gosh. No, yeah, absolutely. I can't. So is it being recorded for posterity?
7: So it's being recorded for future marketing.
6: Okay.
7: Ba-dum-gum-tsh.
4: We want to do the show many places.
7: We're looking at Fort Lauderdale right now. Or we'd like to let other companies do the show, right? There could be 100 tipsies all across the land.
4: Wouldn't that be great?
7: 10 years or so? That wouldn't that be wonderful?
6: Yeah.
4: Probably not as beautiful as this one.
6: No. Well.
7: So yeah, there's been two kind of paths happening simultaneously. One was the local show, but one is also putting everything in place, trademarks, copyrights, all the stuff.
1: The legal stuff.
7: Yeah, all the legal mumbo-jumbo so that we can, have the show. And
5: it's been a smart approach because the show should not live and die just here. No. Yeah. Right. It's too special.
4: And in between the shows, in between the first four shows and the second four shows, we're going into the studio and we're going to make tracks and we're going to make an album.
6: Oh,
4: so it'll be available.
7: Actually,
1: soundtrack.
7: Hill,
1: all right.
7: Krista Detour has donated her studio to us to create the tracks.
4: 100th Hill.
7: Yeah. So much community support. It really has been.
4: It has been amazing how many people have reached their arms around us and supported us. Like you guys. Thank you so much for that.
6: Oh, no. Thank you. We're in the, midst of greatness.
3: We really are.
4: I don't know.
3: I'm very excited, but we are running out of time. I know. It's so sad. It just went by.
6: Justin.
4: It sure did.
6: So, why'd you do this to us?
7: Before it's gone, get your tickets, make donations at alwaysalittlebittipsy.com.
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6: That's right. What was that again, Justin?
3: Always tipsy.
4: Oh, my God.
6: Oh!
4: Oh!
6: Now
4: somebody
6: we
4: got to
6: start over again.
4: Someone was on his phone.
3: I'm a little tipsy.
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7: All right, I started something. I should have never done it.
3: Well, thank you guys so much.
5: Thank you.
3: And we actually have... supporter here that we have to talk about.
1: Oh.
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7: We were happy to be a donor of WFHB.
6: Thank you so
7: underwriter.
6: Much.
7: Yes, we're absolutely wonderful to
3: thank
7: have you.
3: Thank you so much. We really appreciate it.
7: Great community radio.
6: This is wonderful. Thank
4: you. You guys are fun. Thank you.
1: Thanks
4: I'm
1: for being on.
4: I'm very nervous about this kind of thing. It was awesome.
6: Oh, no, you did great. So, okay.
7: Yes.
6: All right. All right. What days again? Just so we get
7: So we have Thursday, Friday, Saturday, Sunday for 2 weeks.
6: Okay.
7: Starting on September 17th. The evening shows are at 7:30, and the matinees on Sunday are at 2 p.m.
6: Okay.
7: And it's all happening right here in this building, the very same building, John Waldron Arts Center, Fire Bay.
6: Is there anything else you'd like to... What?
3: Yeah. We're singing through the connecting doors.
6: Yeah, but don't tell them
7: You'll run into the drums, though. That could be fun.
1: Just remember there'll be drums.
3: First time.
1: Yeah.
4: That's a rim shot, yeah.
6: Oh!
4: Ba-dum-ba.
3: I know.
1: Where's those drums?
6: And on that note, folks.
1: You want to give that website one more try?
3: Oh, me?
7: We're putting you on the spot.
3: Alwaysalittlebittipsy.com.
6: I can't wait for it.
3: Yeah.
6: We're going to all
3: Alyssa's
6: be there.
3: I was saying we have 2 minutes left.
6: No, well, that's okay. We're going to cut a little bit early.
4: Cool.
6: Unless you have anything more to say. Last words?
1: Wow.
7: I have to say, you all have asked some really great questions. And the thing that stuck with me the most is the universality of the show.
5: Yeah.
7: So if you don't think the show is for you, come try it out because it's for you. Yes, everybody has a little bit of tipsy inside of them.
6: Absolutely.
7: Waiting to break free.
6: They you really too do. Can dance for Gerald Ford.
1: Yes.
3: With Charo.
4: You don't get the jet. You don't get the jet, though.
1: With Bob Hope on the answering machine.
7: Bob Hope will call you, I promise, if you come to
3: while spinning Joan Plowright.
1: Mm-hmm.
6: Wow. We're out of time. Oh, my God. Do you want to do the Blooming Isles production of?
3: Yeah, it's a production of WFHB Community Radio and produced by Melanie Davis and Cade Young. Our engineer is the fabulous Alyssa Gray. For Yay. 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

And my name is Sandy McGinn, and I'm here to welcome you into the Jazz Suite, where it is now a hot 91 degrees, according to the chart that I'm looking at. And I hope that you are staying cool in this weather of ours, and that you're ready for some very, very wonderful jazz. So tonight, the low will be 74 degrees, mostly clear skies. On Friday, a high of 94, sunny skies, and then possibly an isolated thunderstorm. And then Friday night, going down to 73, isolated thunderstorms, and then partly cloudy skies. On Saturday, a little cooler. It's going to be only high 91. Sunny, then slight chance of thunderstorms. At night, going down to 66. And then on Sunday, a high of 84. That's more like it. Sunny skies with a mostly clear sky at night, going down to 60 degrees. And then Labor Day, sunny skies with a high of 85. Okay. We have 2 hours of some of the finest music in the world of jazz tonight in the Jazz Suite. So come on in. The doors of the Jazz Suite are wide open. Come on in and settle back and relax and make yourself at home and make yourself comfortable. And all you know, I'm going to promise to color you with all kinds of sounds and thoughts and moods and maybe even deja vus. 2 hours, as I said, 2 hours of some of the finest music in the world of jazz. And let's take a Billie Holiday on the John Coltrane and travel Miles Davis. And we are going to be playing a little Miles, actually. We're going to be playing Miles from one of my favorite albums of all time. This goes out to you, Cookie, Sketches of Spain. We're going to open up with one of his tunes from that wonderful album. We're going to be listening to some Charlie Hayden, who's on this little holiday of ours. Horace Silver, Cassandra Wilson, Ramsey Lewis, Brad Meldow, Avishai Cohn, the great bassist, Brian Schwartz, just some of the marvelous musicians in these 2 hours of some of the finest music in the world of jazz. So let's very quickly start out with the beautiful Sketches of Spain, Miles Davis, and Soleil.

And that was the tune called Here's Looking at You, as composed by and performed on the bass, Charlie Hayden. And along with Charlie, we heard on tenor saxophone Ernie Watts. Alan Broadbent was heard on piano, and on drums Lawrence Marabal. Here's Looking at You. And we opened up the set with the incredibly beautiful Solea, as written and performed along with Miles Davis, Sketches of Spain album, and the tune Solea, as composed by Gil Evans. And an interesting story about this is basically Miles was supposed to arrive at the original recording. It was set at the studio from 2:30 to 5:30. Miles didn't arrive until 5:10. And Gil Evans, whatever he said to him is only in the mystery of those words. But in any case, that's Sketches of Spain, and we're going to be closing out with the classical composer Rodrigo's Concierto de Aranjuez to close out the Jazz Suite tonight with me, Sandy McGinn. But we want you to know that I'm going to tell you three things that you can go and do if you feel like going out on this hot, hot evening instead of just staying home and listening to this very cool jazz. Our complete calendar listing is available at wfhb.org. And if you want to get your event listed in the calendar, please send full details to calendars at wfhb.org, at least 1 week in advance. 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Starting at 7:30, you can hear Rose, Aaron, Angela, Jim, Tony, and Dan. And Max's place is located at 1280 North College Avenue, Suite 3, right here in Bloomington. They start at 7:30, so you got to get over there fast if you want to see it from the big beginning. At 8 p.m. at the Bluebird Nightclub, located at 216 North Walnut Street in Bloomington, you can hear Dogs in a Pile, and they begin at 8 p.m. Or you could go over to a Bloomington pub quiz trivia at the Vault Pub. Indiana Memorial Union, access from the main level of patio, 900 East 7th Street in Bloomington, and they start at 8:30, and they go till 10. So there's these wonderful things that are happening right here in this town of Bloomington, Indiana. So we're going to continue now with a wonderful composition by Horace Silver called Senor Blues.

Thank you. Thank you very much. Thank you. Thank you. That was Senor Blues. Right now, we'd like to close out with our theme song. We'd like to feature all the fellas, Lou Hayes, Lou Smith, Eugene Taylor, and Junior Cook, a little thing we call Cool Eyes.

Senor Blues. And I wanted you all to just hear his voice. And he did mention the musicians, and I'll tell you who they were, including what instrument they played. It was Lewis Smith on trumpet. Junior Cook was heard on tenor saxophone. On the piano, of course, Horace Silver. Gene Taylor was heard on bass, and on drums, Louis Hayes. And we did not listen to Cool Eyes that he introduced. Sorry about that, but I wanted you to hear another tune by Charlie Hayden, the great bassist, wonderful bassist, who composed that tune as well. And There in a Dream was the name of the tune. And we heard Charlie on the bass along with tenor saxophonist Ernie Watts, Alan Broadbent on piano, and on drums, Lawrence Marable. And we're going to continue now with the wonderful Cassandra Wilson. 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So catch Hola Bloomington tomorrow at 6 p.m. right here on WFHB. Okay, we're going to continue with Cassandra.

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Fingers help at home. Fingers hook me to the phone. Fingers jump into my bed. Fingers hold me by the head. 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Wow. 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

0: piano with his hand. 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And I just laugh at God's deft plan. Fingers. Ow! Fingers moving to the sky. Fingers busted open wide. 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
1: Fingers. Oh, how useful. Fingers. And that was Donald Rubinstein, along with Bill Frisell, and this little tune called Fingers that we played because we heard the wonderful fingers of Ramsey Lewis, the late great Ramsey Lewis, who wrote the tune that we heard called To Know Her Is to Love Her, with Ramsey Lewis on the piano, along with Larry Gray on bass, and on drums, Leon Joyce. Right here in the Jazz Suite with me, Sandy McGinn. It is now 8 o'clock, 8 p.m., and we're going to have one more hour in the Jazz Suite with me. And we want you to know that you are listening. 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That's O-R-G. And the beautiful forecast will bring to us some more hot weather. So I guess, well, it could be worse. But tomorrow, the high will be 94 degrees. Sunny skies, and then an isolated thunderstorm or two, possibly, only a 20% chance. And then Friday night is going down to 73 degrees with some more isolated thunderstorms, partly cloudy skies. On Saturday, high 91 degrees, getting a little cooler, sunny then, slight chance of thunderstorms. Saturday night, low 66 degrees, slight chance of thunderstorms, and then partly cloudy. And on Sunday, the high will only be 84 with sunny skies. And mostly clear skies at night, going down to 60. And then Labor Day, happy Labor Day, high 85.